0: a single vote on Thursday, the 13th time lawmakers have tried and failed to force the US president to step back from the conflict with Iran. The vote came as the war spread further across the region. Egypt's cabinet confirmed a drone struck the port of Damietta on Wednesday, hitting a US-owned gas tanker in the first known attack on Egyptian territory. Iran has denied involvement, and the Iran-backed Houthi group have also denied responsibility. The Strait of Hormuz has become a major flashpoint, with Saudi oil exports increasingly rerouted through the Red Sea. Kate Fisher has more from Washington.
1: In more evidence that this conflict is widening, Saudi Arabia has joined with over a dozen other countries, including Egypt, to form a new defence coalition to try to stop attacks on shipping in the Red Sea. The Saudi Defence Ministry saying that 14 countries have said they will support this. This is as the Houthis, an Iranian-backed Yemeni militia, have started targeting vessels in the Red Sea, Saudi vessels, which have become a vital route for the Saudis for oil exports because of the problems with the Strait of Hormuz.
0: Advocates want the government to increase Australia's parental leave entitlements in line with the rest of the world. Delegates at last weekend's Labor conference passed a motion to support 52 weeks of leave a year, up from 26. Parents Director Veronica Hosking says the average amongst other OECD countries is 50 weeks.
2: Well, well below, and we've got a long way to go. But this motion shows the ambition is there. Now we need the commitment. But also what we'd love to see is for the opposition and independents and crossbenchers to get on board as well.
0: Three in four surveyed businesses in New South Wales say they're struggling to find skilled workers. Toby Goff explains.
3: Business New South Wales has released its State of Skills Report for 2026, surveying more than 540 organisations. 74% of respondents say they're facing considerable difficulty in recruiting the people they need with the right skill. Four out of five of those polled say the lack of skilled workers is putting extra pressure on existing staff. Business New South Wales Chief Executive Daniel Hunter says the shortages are hitting hardest in regional areas. Toby Goff, Sydney.
0: Teenage carjackers and thieves in Victoria will face stiffer penalties under a coalition adult time for adult crime crackdown if elected in November. Air News' Lee Harrison takes a look.
4: When it comes to teen crime, as far as the Victorian opposition's concerned, the gloves are off. That's the promise from Liberal leader Jess Wilson. In the first major election policy since Labor dumped Jacinta Allen as Premier, the opposition is adding a string of new offences, including attempted carjacking, violent disorder and reckless conduct endangering life.
0: The Australian dollar is buying 70.3 US cents. This is Air News. At the Commonwealth Games in Glasgow, runners Rose Davies and Jessica Hull have won gold and silver for Australia in the women's 5,000 metres. Record breakers Lockie Kennedy and Tori Lewis have qualified for the 200-metre finals, and Peter Boll is one of three Aussies set to race for gold in the men's 800-metre final. Round 22 of the NRL kicked off in Townsville last night. Here's Air Sports' Peter Carey with his report from the game.
5: Sydney Roosters went into last night's clash against the Cowboys in Townsville full of confidence on the strength of their recent five consecutive wins. At half-time, the Roosters led by 42 points, 48-6. After the 80 minutes, the Roosters had scored the third highest score in rugby league history, running in 14 tries, and Sam Walker kicking 13 from 14 conversions, completely outclassing the Cowboys 82-12.
0: In AFL, Lions veteran Dane Zorko has leapt to Ty Gallup's defence following his three-week ban. Zorko says Gallup's serious misconduct charge on Mitch Georgiades seems unfair compared to similar incidents over the past two seasons.
6: He didn't hit him in the head. He grabbed his back and pushed him, whereas a forearm to the back of the head when the person's not looking is only a $1,000 fine. So for us as players, we're sitting here going, well, every week someone gets a hold in the ball and then they shove the person into the ground after they do it. So I would expect that the AFL would be giving everyone 3 weeks going forward if that's the case.
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1: Hello there, I'm Sean Bindley. Attorneys General from around the country are meeting to work towards a national approach to working with children checks. Chris McCarthy explains.
2: The chief legal officers will meet in Darwin to build upon previous reforms which block anyone who's had their check revoked from holding one in another state or territory. Ministers will seek agreement on a national baseline for criminal offences to bar a person from holding a working with children's check, as well as minimum national standards for the risk assessment process. They'll also look to strengthen information sharing between states and territories when considering an application. Attorney General Michelle Rowland says while all governments have made significant progress in the space, there's more to do to ensure a consistent approach around the country. Chris McCarthy reporting.
1: Medical groups are opposing budget plans by the federal government to cut private health insurance rebates for over 65s. Redbridge polling shows nearly 40% of older policyholders say the change would force them to drop their cover. Private Healthcare Australia Chief Executive Dr. Rachel David calling for urgent reforms before the policies take effect.
3: At very least, they'd need to exempt pensioners and people on a full age pension from this policy. It's just completely unfair that people who are struggling and struggling with the cost of living could get slugged by something like this without any warning.
1: Iran has vowed to punish the United States after the US Central Command completed a heavy wave of overnight strikes on dozens of Revolutionary Guard targets in retaliation for Iranian missile attacks on American forces in Jordan. China has denied a Reuters report that Beijing is preparing to send up to 400 shoulder-fired air defence missile launches to Iran in a deal reportedly worth up to $70 million. Jagriti Dave reports from Washington.
4: Now, Donald Trump has said that he would be disappointed if China sends weapons to Iran. And this is following a Reuters report that Iran could be getting around 400 Chinese-made shoulder-fired missiles in the next few weeks. China's foreign ministry has said that these reports are inconsistent with the facts and without basis.
1: A teenager has been charged with attacking a shop worker as part of thefts from tobacconists on Sydney's North Shore. Dusty Fitzpatrick explains.
5: North Shore police began investigating after receiving reports of break-ins, thefts and assaults across Neutral Bay and Crow's Nest. The incidents are understood to have occurred between May and this month. A 17-year-old boy was arrested at Chatswood Police Station and charged with assaulting a retail worker and two counts of robbery. He's been granted conditional bail to appear before a children's court next month. Dusty Fitzpatrick, Sydney.
1: An Australian music journalist and broadcaster, Glenn A. Baker, has died at the age of 74. More from E! News, Peter Jones.
6: Known for his vast music knowledge, Baker won the BBC's Rock Brain of the Universe three times in the mid-1980s. He was the manager of the band Old 55 and in 1979 co-established Australian record label Raven Records. Baker was also the editor of Billboard magazine for more than 20 years, wrote 17 books, as well as sleeve notes for more than 600 albums. He said he owned 80,000 records and about 30,000 CDs. His son, Orson, told the ABC his father had experienced a period of illness and was declining for a while. He described Baker as someone who absolutely grabbed life, throttled it, and did everything that he wanted to do. Glenn A. Baker, dead at 74.
1: This is E! News. In rugby league, the North Queensland Cowboys have been embarrassed on home soil in what coach Todd Payton has described as the club's darkest day. Flogged 82-12 by the Sydney Roosters in Townsville last night. Roosters 5/8 Daly Cherry-Evans says it's one of the most memorable games of his career.
7: Purely based on the scoreline, very unique in my career, and I'm sure most of the boys in the sheds, it's a really unique one, but we're on a path. We're really happy with the result.
1: Geelong have moved into the AFL's top six with a 97-72 win over Collingwood at the MCG. Meanwhile, Lions star Cam Rayner says every game's a final ahead of Brisbane's clash with Carlton tomorrow night. The two-time reigning premiers sit fourth on the ladder with four rounds to play. Alex de Minaur has defeated Cruz Hewitt 6-2, 6-3 in the second round of the ATP tournament in Washington. And world soccer is facing a civil war, with the European nations voting to boycott the World Cup if FIFA pushes ahead with plans to sell off stakes to private investors. FIFA President Gianni Infantino says privatisation is the natural next step to consolidate the commercial growth of the game.
8: We believe that the FFE proposal would unlock the sport's potential in every corner of the world.
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0: instead. We'd like to bring to you the tremendous sound of some people who brought out a record in 1965, a great year for a little group with TV shows, national tours, and successful records. And here we come with the Easy Beat! The Australian National Record Awards coming to you from Maya Music Bowl, going right round Australia, live. And here he is, the fabulous little Stevie.
1: Not yet. Hang on, we can't start yet. That doesn't get his guitar.

When it comes to online safety for children, the risks can easily go unseen. Online child sexual exploitation is never a child's fault. They're the victim and must be able to come to you for help. Resources are available to help parents talk to children about online safety, how to provide support, and how to report any form of online harm. Learn more.

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1: Hello there, I'm Sean Bindley. The federal government is expected to face backlash from some states as it pushes for renewables to help power AI data centres. Labor wants the power-hungry sites to give at least as much energy as they take out. Ahead of a meeting next week, Queensland and the Northern Territory have indicated they may oppose the requirement. Coalition MP Andrew Wallace says the proposal doesn't make sense.
2: This government is really losing the plot because AI centres are like steel smelters. They need power 24/7.
1: The Federal Attorney General says people want concrete action to protect children and restore confidence in the childcare sectors. Attorneys General are meeting to discuss a nationally consistent approach to working with children checks, agreeing on standards for eligibility and improved information sharing. Michelle Rowland says all states and territories have been working on a range of reforms.
3: We've got the National Continuous Checking Capability, which is a centralised IT system underway now, funded by the Commonwealth in pilot stage. So I'm optimistic that we can have substantial improvements in this area, and I look forward to this meeting today concluding that.
1: The death toll from a major earthquake in Japan has now climbed to 28. The search for those still trapped inside a badly damaged shopping mall continues as aftershocks and record heat levels complicate efforts. Laura Westbrook has more.
4: Rescuers are still working to try to find any survivors, including at a shopping centre, one of the worst hit buildings where a portion of the second floor collapsed. It remains unclear the number of those missing. Thousands of displaced residents are now staying in evacuation centres, and experts say the challenge is to keep them cool and hydrated as the region battles sweltering heat. Some homes are still without power, and aid organisations say getting water to the vulnerable is a priority. Temperatures could reach 39 degrees Celsius in the coming days, and officials are urging survivors and rescuers to take precautions against heat stroke. Laura Westbrook, Hong Kong.
1: Workers in Western Australia's Pilbara region are set to strike for the second time in a generation. Members of three unions say they won't load ships in Port Hedland next Saturday and will down tools next Sunday. Electrical Trades Union West Australia Secretary Adam Woodage says pay discussions with mining giant BHP have been progressing at a glacial pace.
5: The nexus that has brought us to this stage is BHP are refusing in offering us an agreement that has real rates, real conditions, real terms and conditions that reflects the work that these workers do up there in the Pilbara.
1: To Melbourne, where Independent Costings estimate it will cost a minimum $10 billion to walk away from the suburban rail loop. $7 billion has already been spent. $2 billion will be foregone on contracts already signed, with another $1 billion for remediation works. The total cost of the entire project is set to top $50 billion, and Stephen Anthony from Macroeconomics says there are options.
6: What is the easiest, most appropriate, most effective and most efficient way to do that? The people who are expert in this, the planners and the transport economists, seem to say that the easiest way of doing this is electric buses.
1: A federal grant has paved the way for a new study to find a cure for some cases of leukemia. Researchers are looking to reduce the number of people with chronic myeloid leukemia who need lifelong treatment. Adelaide University Professor Tim Hughes says it's exciting to be able to build on existing research. This is Air News. In football news, FIFA President Gianni Infantino has promised a one-off payment of nearly $30 million to each member nation should his privatisation plans come to fruition. European nations have indicated they'll boycott the World Cup, while the North American nations have also rejected the plan. Former Socceroo Craig Foster says Infantino has clearly been working on this in secret.
7: There are other organisations who are supportive. That's CONMEBOL and Africa, CAF, the confederation is called. So therefore, yes, it's very much a civil war.
1: In AFL news, Frio aren't ruling out paying extra attention to Bulldog star Marcus Bontempelli in tonight's clash. The Dockers beat the Dogs back in round 8, but Bontempelli started with 33 disposals and 2 goals. Coach Justin Longmuir says there's a few players they need to be aware of.
8: Clearly a good stoppage player and centre bounce player and that type of thing, but yeah, probably does a little bit more damage in transition. But Richards has been doing a fair bit of damage as well, so he's going to monitor that. Yeah, we've done stoppage roles quite regularly this year, and then we've just gone head-to-head in transition and backed our system in, so that's definitely an option.
1: Just one change for Fremantle, with Hayden Young returning to replace the injured Corey Wagner. Meanwhile, Collingwood Premiership player and Norm Smith medalist Bobby Hill has officially left the club by way of mutual agreement. During the last 12 months, he's been working through some personal issues and the club has put some support structures in place to help him. Executive General Manager of Football, Graham Gardner, says Hill will be very much missed.
9: Everyone involved at the Collingwood Football Club would love to see him back playing at AFL level.
1: Australian Independent Radio News.
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12: Hello everyone, it's coming up to 6 minutes past 12 on to DCR, Radio Dungog. Here we are with the Dungog Shire News of the area. I'm Anna and I have Nick here ready to read some stories to you. On the front page we have connecting to country and each other at Stroud NIDOC celebrations. Stroud's Lions Park was a place of laughter, learning and connection during a major NAIDOC Week celebration on Wednesday the 15th of July. The free family event saw many children and adults celebrate Aboriginal culture and deepen their connection to country. The day began with a welcome to country and smoking ceremony led by Uncle Justin Ridgway, which set the tone for a day built on respect, reflection and celebration. Accompanied by Kayu on the didgeridoo, Uncle Justin invited everyone to let the smoke carry away their stress, allow them to move forward with kindness and continue to walk together as one race, the human race, practicing wakura, walking together as one. One of the highlights of the day was the traditional Waramai dance workshop led by the young men from Maruk Cultural Centre. Local author Rachel Barry told Nota. Participants learned the story of a time when only the spirits and the animals wandered the earth. The workshop offered a meaningful opportunity for everyone to experience culture through movement, music and storytelling, she said. The experiences made a lasting impression on the children, said Katie Gorton, who runs a local family daycare. The children loved it and they spoke all afternoon about the dance. Throughout the morning, children participated in storytelling and Rachel Barry shared her recently published and locally set children's book, Where Ripples Rise, encouraging kids to connect to country. Uncle Justin captivated the audience with dreaming stories and spoke about the importance of storytelling in Aboriginal culture. The day concluded with a free community barbecue provided by the Pathfinders Community Organisation, creating another opportunity for people to gather, share conversations and celebrate together. During the event, Alan Rain from the Stroud Historical Society also spoke about the town's upcoming bicentenary celebrations. While Stroud is preparing to celebrate 200 years of European history, the story of this place stretches back thousands of years, acknowledging and paying respect to the rich Aboriginal history and enduring connection to country that has always existed here, Alan said. This event showcased the strength of community partnerships and highlighted the value of creating opportunities for children to learn about the world's oldest living culture through meaningful hands-on experience, Rachel Barry added. Organisers thanked everyone who attended, along with the volunteers, presenters and partner organisations whose generosity and collaboration made the day such a memorable success. The story was written by Thomas O'Keefe and there are lots of lovely photos, including Uncle Justin Ridgway during the smoking ceremony. Over to you, Nick.
13: Thanks, Anna. And the second story on page one presents a challenging headline, Dying to Forage. Play it safe. Leave wild foods where they are. It's too easy to get it wrong. Story by Eve Nesmith. The cool weather often brings the right conditions for wild mushrooms, but if you're a fan of foraging for fungi, the message from experts is clear. Just stop now. There's a romantic notion of going out and sourcing your own food, says University of New South Wales food microbiologist, Associate Professor Julian Cox. We're seeing it become trendy on social media and even in culinary circles, where restaurant menus celebrate not just local produce, but wild ingredients. But foraging individually exposes people to a range of food safety risks if they are not careful, and these can have deadly consequences. Not surprisingly, mushrooms are one of the top concerns. Every year, the Australian Poisons Information Centre receives almost 900 calls about people eating wild mushrooms. Around one in three of these calls requires hospital treatment. Many wild mushrooms that cause adverse effects upon ingestion closely resemble edible varieties. The effects can range from gastrointestinal complaints such as vomiting and diarrhoea through to hallucinations and even death. Australia is even home to the aptly named death cap mushroom, which is responsible for around 90% of mushroom poisonings in Australia, including a notable recent case in Victoria. It's important that people don't take that risk, said Associate Professor Cox. If you're not 100% sure what you're foraging for, don't eat it. The consequences are so severe, the safest option is to avoid eating foraged wild mushrooms altogether. Associate Professor Cox said that some risks associated with foraging for food, such as contamination by animal feces or harmful microbes, including bacteria and parasites, could be somewhat managed. However, no amount of cleanliness or cooking would make food contaminated with toxins safe. Taking that chance could ultimately cost your life, Associate Professor Cox said.

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1: And moving right along to page three, next story is entitled Suspected Bird Flu Outbreak in Native Species, and a picture there of a couple of nesting birds. The poultry industry is on alert after seven suspected bird flu cases were found in native species, potentially marking a new phase for the outbreak. This story is by Andrew Stafford and Laney Clark of AAP. The poultry industry is on alert after seven sick greater crested terns were found in South Australia's southeast, sparking fears of a local transmission. Five were collected from Southend in what could be the outbreak's first cluster of cases in Australia. This is the announcement conservationists have been dreading, the Invasive Species Council said. Australia has 20 confirmed cases across South Australia, Western Australia, New South Wales and Queensland to date, but only one has been discovered in an Australian native, non-migratory bird species. The greater crested terns have been sent to the Australian Centre for Disease Preparedness in Geelong for final testing to confirm whether they will be officially added to the growing list. Authorities stressed there had been no detections in poultry or the broader agricultural industry and no mass mortalities, adding that the risk to human health remained low. However, the poultry industry was bunkering down following the unwelcome news in South Australia. There is a very high possibility that it will eventually get into poultry, SA Primary Industries Minister Claire Scriven told reporters on Monday. What we have been focused on with industry is that they will be as prepared as possible. SA Chief Veterinary Officer Skye Fruin said the focus should be on surveillance in a bid to contain the disease's spread as authorities waited on final resolving testing results for the seven new suspected cases. We can't stop it spreading. What we can do is pick it up as early as possible, and that will help us take action, she said. Until we get to the point of it being confirmed that we have local birds spreading it between each other, the situation doesn't change. However, the Invasive Species Council feared the discovery of the greater crested terns could mark a pivotal bird flu moment in Australia. If these cases represent local transition, we're entering a very different phase of this outbreak, Policy Director Carol Booth said. Instead of isolated infected birds arriving on our shores, we're potentially seeing the virus spreading through Australian wildlife. Greater crested terns are a common and widely distributed species on the Australian coastline. Over to you, Alan.
2: Thank you, Nick. Continuing on with bird flu, this is titled Bird Flu Could Be Catastrophic. Keeping domestic cats inside has never been more important, experts say, as the number of confirmed H5N1 avian influenza cases on Australian soil hits 20 and affects four states. And there's a photo of a cat in a tree. While all detections of the highly infectious bird flu have so far been among migratory seabirds, the variant is known to affect more than 100 species of mammals, including felines. Global research has indicated the mortality rate among infected domestic cats is between 50 and 90%. Animal Care Australia has advised pet owners, particularly those with cats and backyard birds, to take precautions now because cats can become ill following contact with infected birds or contaminated environments. Free-roaming cats are at a much higher risk of exposure to H5 bird flu, the organisation said. Keeping your cat indoors or safely contained significantly reduces exposure and injury risks. Cats need secure housing and care now more than ever. The disease spreads easily through direct contact, droppings, respiratory secretions, or contaminated surfaces, feed, or water. Cats are more likely to catch the virus as they are more likely to seek out or encounter sick or dead wild birds. Dogs, to a lesser extent, are also susceptible to the zoonotic disease, but the mortality rate is much lower. Symptoms to watch out for in cats include fever, lethargy, loss of appetite, severe eye or nasal discharge, and difficulty breathing. Neurological signs can include tremors, seizures, or blindness. The infection can progress quickly, so if people spot signs, they should contact a vet immediately. Official advice is available through the Department of Agriculture, Fisheries and Forestry or Wildlife Health Australia websites, and any information can be reported to the 24-hour Emergency Animal Disease Hotline on 1800 675 888.

0: Dungog Providors is a sustainably focused butcher that offers great cuts of locally raised grass-fed beef, as well as lamb, pork and chicken. Phil and his team's main focus is on delivering the highest quality meat that is ethically sourced for you and your family to enjoy. A session sponsor.
1: Moving right along to pages 5 and 6, next story, help for farmers and families, and a great photo there of presumably a couple of models in flanno shirts advertising flanno for Farmer Day. Every 10 days, Australia loses a farmer to suicide. Behind that number are families, communities and generations forever impacted. As many farming families continue recovering from drought, floods, bushfires and other natural disasters while navigating increasing financial pressures, the need for support has never been greater. This August, Australians are being urged to register, donate and throw on a flanno in support of Farm Angels' annual Flanno for a Farmer campaign. The official day takes place on Friday the 14th of August, with workplaces, schools, sporting clubs and communities invited to throw on a flanno and help raise vital funds for farmers in need. Since launching Flanno for a Farmer, Australians have raised more than $1.269 million to help Farm Angels deliver practical assistance to farming families, including emergency financial relief, food hampers, care packs, financial assistance and ongoing mental health and wellbeing support when they need it most. Founder of Farm Angels, Natasha Johnston, said Australians can make a real difference through one simple act. Farming families are facing enormous challenges right now, and many are carrying those burdens quietly, Ms. Johnston said. Throwing on a flanno is a simple way to show they're not alone, but it's the donations behind it that allow us to provide practical support when families need it most. Every registration, every donation and every person who throws on a flanno helps us continue supporting farming families through some of the toughest times of their lives. Together we can remind them that someone cares. And the next story, great photo of Daniel Aranda with presenting Elvis songs of Elvis Presley, and the headline is Unique Elvis Concert. A new Australian stage production celebrating the music and legacy of Elvis Presley will arrive at Dungog's historic James Theatre on Friday the 7th of August. The King's Songbook, created by internationally acclaimed vocalist and producer Daniel Aranda, presents the songs of Elvis Presley in a concert format rather than as a traditional tribute show. Backed by a seven-piece band, the production focuses on the music and stories behind the catalogue, avoiding impersonation in favour of a theatrical concert experience. Aranda has recorded and performed with several musicians who worked alongside Elvis Presley, as well as former members of the Beach Boys. Those collaborations have helped shape a production centred on preserving the music and legacy of one of popular music's most enduring artists. Following its Newcastle premiere, the King's Songbook has begun a regional New South Wales tour, with Dungog among its first stops. I've always loved the warmth and character of regional communities, and from the moment I first visited Dungog years ago, I knew it was somewhere I'd wanted to bring a show to, Daniel said. It'll be wonderful to see local audiences come together for an evening celebrated songs that have meant so much to generations of people. The performance, again, is being held at the James Theatre on Friday, the 7th of August, and tickets and further information are available via Humanitix at events.humanitix.com/the King's Songbook Live in Dungog -, over to you, Anna.
2: Thanks, Nick. That sounds like fun. 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We've got Funding Boost for Rural Community Halls by JC Whitfield. For many rural towns, the local hall is far more than a building. It's where neighbours gather, volunteers organise events, children perform in concerts, emergency information is shared and communities come together during both celebrations and difficult times. Now a new funding opportunity aims to help preserve these important community spaces for future generations. Applications have opened for a program offering 10 grants of $10,000 each to help improve rural community halls and community hubs across Australia. The funding can be used for upgrades to either the interior or exterior of eligible buildings, helping ensure they remain safe, welcoming, and accessible for local residents. Across regional Australia, community halls often serve multiple purposes. In many smaller communities, they are one of the few shared public spaces available. The experience of the Rowena Community Hall in northwest New South Wales highlights the difference targeted funding can make. There's a photo of the upgraded community hall, originally built in 1934, and the Community Association member Vanessa Radfield standing in front of it. Once condemned and closed for 4 years, the hall has since been restored through a community-led campaign, with grant funding helping install reverse cycle air conditioning. Community Association member Vanessa Radford said the hall is now once again used by people of all ages for Anzac Day services, school concerts, Country Women's Association's Christmas celebrations, and local weddings. "It left a huge hole in the community during the years it was closed," she said. Organisations applying for grants will need to demonstrate how their hall or hub is currently used, outline the proposed improvements, and explain how the upgrades would encourage greater community participation. While the funding is supported through Rabobank's Rural Community Hub program, the broader focus is on protecting the places that help rural communities stay connected. As ageing halls across the country face mounting maintenance costs, grants like these can provide an important opportunity to keep these valued gathering places open, accessible, and at the heart of community life. The applications close on August 30. We have one last story here for you today. Community bus to drive opportunities to Dungog youth. They're all about the puns this week. A new community bus is set to open doors for young people across the Dungog region, helping them access sport, education and community activities that are often out of reach due to transport barriers. Community advocate Jim Doyle said the 24-seat bus is about much more than getting from one place to another. "It takes a community to raise and support our young people," Mr. Doyle said. "Across Dungog, we already have schools, sporting clubs, businesses and community groups doing wonderful things. However, we can achieve even more when we work together to create opportunity for our kids." Mr. Doyle said many young people miss out on sporting events, school excursions and community activities because transport is unavailable or too expensive. "The bus will help remove that barrier, giving young people the chance to participate, build confidence and develop new skills," he said. Dungog High School and its feeder primary schools are expected to be the main users, with the bus also available to sporting clubs and community organisations throughout the region. Mr. Doyle said investing in young people benefits the whole community. "When we empower young people and make them feel valued, we're also building stronger clubs, organisations and future community leaders," he said. He also thanked the Dungog Rodeo Committee and everyone involved in their significant contribution towards the project. "Their generosity has brought us another major step closer to making this community bus a reality. Every donation is an investment in the future of Dungog's young people."
3: 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Thank you, Anna. Thank you, Nick.
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3: Nice job at 2 o'clock, young Luke is in, but at 1 o'clock, of course, the news. So please stay tuned for our 1 o'clock news.

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1: I'm Mark Dransfield. Some states are raising concerns about the federal government's plan to abolish higher private health insurance rebates for people over 65 and put more funding into aged care. Nearly 40% of older policyholders polled by Redbridge say the change would force them to drop their cover, sending them into the public system. Private Healthcare Australia Chief Executive Dr. Rachel David says there's room to make concessions to lessen the potential harm.
2: At very least, they need to exempt pensioners and people on a full age pension from this policy. It's just completely unfair that people who are struggling and struggling with the cost of living could get slugged by something like this without any warning.
1: The Federal Environment Minister is warning Australians to prepare for more cases of H5 bird flu to emerge in wild seabirds. There are now 33 confirmed cases across the country, with most in South Australia. There have been no detections in poultry or the wider agriculture industry. Environment Minister Murray Watt says the risk to human health remains low and Australia is well prepared.
3: It is reasonable to expect that we are going to see more now that bird flu has arrived on Australian shores. And you may have seen this week as well is that it has been confirmed that there has now been local transmission of bird flu, which means that it is likely that we are going to see those numbers escalate.
1: Almost three quarters of New South Wales businesses say they're struggling to find the skilled workers they need. Sean Bindley reports.
4: Business New South Wales spoke to more than 540 organisations, finding 74% of them can't get the people they need with the right skills. The organisation's chief executive, Daniel Hunter, says there are measurements governments can take to turn things around.
5: I see an income review of pensioners, for example, because there are people out there that want to work, that are already here, trained up and ready to go. We'd love to see skilled migration re-looked at. We'd also love to see an investment in apprenticeships as well.
1: Overseas now, and US authorities have recovered the body of a missing Australian hiker in Wyoming. 28-year-old William Standish was found after a suspected fatal fall from a trail ridgeline. Hundreds of Defence Force personnel will be tracked during training as part of efforts to monitor for brain injuries. The first of its kind research will cross-reference blast pressure readings during weapons training with blood tests and neurological data. Monash University Professor Terry O'Brien says it's not dissimilar to monitoring of athletes for brain injuries suffered in contact sports.
6: Identify how often that occurs within the soldiers and you identifying blood tests and other ways of diagnosing when someone's having a brain injury and been able to manage their exposure to training and to other head traumas.
1: And in air showbiz news, Australian rock music journalist and broadcaster Glenn A. Baker is being celebrated for his encyclopedic music knowledge following his death at the age of 74. His son Orson says his father had battled a period of illness.
7: Music was obviously his absolute passion. He lived a somewhat nomadic life as a child, travelling frequently around regional New South Wales, and subsequently I think music became something that he could cling to.
1: Checking the Aussie share market, the All Ords is trading up 22 points at 91.45. One Australian dollar is buying 70.23 US cents. This is Air News. Collingwood has released a statement officially confirming the club has parted ways with Premiership player and Norm Smith medalist Bobby Hill. Meantime, the club's still counting its injury costs after going down to Geelong by 25 points last night at the MCG. Harry Perryman is having scans for a hamstring injury and veteran Jeremy Howe sustained a fractured arm. Round 21 continues with Fremantle playing Western Bulldogs in Perth this evening. Turning to NRL, and North Queensland's reeling after last night's historic loss in Townsville. The Roosters running in 14 tries for an 82-12 thrashing of the Cowboys. Skipper Ruben Cotter says they're devastated.
8: No, I didn't see it coming. Not after the last few weeks. It's going to hurt for a bit. It's the most embarrassing game we've ever been a part of, I reckon. We didn't turn up physically and, yeah, we were loose all across the park.
1: Round 22 continues tonight with the Dolphins taking on the Dragons. And Australia's gold medal tally at the Commonwealth Games has gone beyond 50, thanks to three wins for our track and para-track cycling teams in the velodrome. Rose Davies won a sprint finish ahead of Aussie teammate Jess Hull to complete the first ever Commonwealth Games 5,000 and 10,000 metre double. Australian Independent Radio News.
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9: 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Waylon's from Hungary, and I'm sorry to say he will not be performing anytime soon in the Shire. However, we have something just as fun. It's Wallaroba Hall's 90th birthday, a bush dance. 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Help celebrate Wallaroba Hall's 90th birthday. They opened in 1936 and still going strong. Saturday, 25th of July. You can make your bookings through Try Booking. If a bush dance is not quite your thing, come along to the Dungog Tea Party Trivia Night. It's also on Saturday the 25th of July at 7 p.m. Come join the fun and test your knowledge and raise some funds for the Dungog Tea Party. The theme for this year is Teddy Bear's Picnic. This is a once a year event, much looked forward to, and a chance to be creative and support a great local artisan event. Family friendly, and that will be at the Dungog RSL Club. Sunday, the 26th of July, join Tokal's Peek into the Past. Peek into the Past is when Tokal Homestead comes alive with sights, sounds and smells of yesteryear. It's the perfect old-worldly day out for the entire family. Drop in to hear one of the history talks and learn how it all came about. There's heritage clothing parades, machinery demonstrations, farm animals, calf feeding, tractors at work, and the original Rolls-Royce of the homestead. What a great weekend. For the entire month of July, Dungog by Design and Dowling Street are presenting a collection of works celebrating the creativity of Art Lovers Movement, Inc. With more than 100 members, ALM continues to provide opportunities for artists to learn, connect and showcase their works across the Newcastle and Lake Macquarie region. And this month, Lynn Lucas, Denise Ellis and Barbara McKenzie are showing their works. Together, these artists reflect the creativity, resilience and community spirit that makes Art Lovers Movement Inc. such a special organisation. A local resident, Jane Richens, is known for her work with the Science and Ideas Hub, but Jane's also a visual artist and biodiversity farmer who connects contemporary fibre art, ecology and historical research. For the month of July, Jane is the artist in residence at Broff House in Maitland. At the centre of the exhibition is a life-size silhouette inspired by an 1870s dress worn by Mary Owen, reimagined using local rainforest plant fibres. Be sure to catch her exhibition called Call and Response throughout July at Broff House in Maitland, also open on the weekends between 10 a.m. and 3 p.m. The Artist in Residence program is a project of the National Trust's Grossman and Broff Houses in Maitland. If you have a community event, please let us know at radiodungog.org and we'll do our best to let everyone know.
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Mum and Dad and Denny saw the passing out parade at Puckapunyal. It was a long march from cadets. The 6th Battalion was the next to tour, and it was me who drew the card. We did Canungra, Shoalwater before we left.

Frankie, drinking tinnies in the Grand Hotel on a 36-hour rec leave in Funtown. And I can still hear Frankie lying screaming in the jungle till the morphine came and killed the bloody row.

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0: General is hopeful a clear agreement can be reached on a national approach to working with children checks. Attorneys General from around the country are meeting to work on standards for eligibility and improved information sharing. Michelle Rowland says it's not a silver bullet, but every step helps to protect children in childcare.
1: Across the government, including under my colleague, the Minister for Education, substantial reforms have taken place and will be taking place in future when it comes to childcare centres and those settings, including shutting down centres, withholding funding, banning mobile phones in centres.
0: The New South Wales Transport Safety Investigator has tabled its final report into the deadly Hunter Valley wedding bus crash, making dozens of recommendations to improve driver oversight. The state government will draft new laws in response to the findings, plus a new regulator will oversee industry compliance. State Regional Transport Minister Jenny Aitchison says stronger standards will ensure no other family has to experience that kind of loss.
2: It is an important piece of work. It's going to be difficult for families today, but I want to assure all of them that we are working as hard as we can to ensure that this does not happen to other families.
0: It seems there's a second case of the deadly bird flu in Victoria. Community members discovered a second crested tern near Portland, testing positive for H5 bird flu. Further tests are now being conducted at the CSIRO facility near Geelong. Queensland's Commission of Inquiry into the CFMEU has revealed further evidence of corruption on Victorian big build projects. Geoffrey Watson SC told the Commission a leading supplier of construction services, which was unable to obtain an enterprise bargaining agreement with the union, allegedly entered into a covert arrangement with a company connected to underworld figure Mick Gatto. He said despite the company later being placed into administration, payments still flowed to Mr. Gatto.
3: While a company is not paying its tax, while a company is running up a tax debt of $13 million, it is paying Mick Gatto $200,000. The company was placed into administration in May 2025. The company continued to make payments to Gatto after the administration commenced.
0: Overseas now, and Egypt has been rocked by a drone attack, marking the first time it's been hit during the conflict between the US and Iran. The explosion on the country's Mediterranean coast caused a fire in ships, including an American gas storage tanker. Retired US Navy Vice Admiral Robert Murrett has told CBS it would be quite the escalation if Egypt is dragged into the ongoing list of targets.
4: The port facility on the Mediterranean where these attacks on the two ships took place is only a few miles away from Port Said, where he entered the Suez Canal. And we already have, you know, on the other end of the Red Sea, Bab el-Mandeb under threat by the Houthis.
0: And the Perth Mint has created the largest bar of gold in the world. It weighs just over 521 kilograms, 200 kilos more than the previous record holder in Dubai. Perth Mint CEO Paul Graham says it's worth more than $120 million.
5: What we'll be unveiling today is nothing short of, I think, a miracle, because it's not just the weight and the size of this bar, it's the purity.
0: This is Air News. Storm coach Craig Bellamy is laughing off Cameron Munster's claim that he'll stay at the club as long as he's coach. Munster is weighing up a move to the PNG Chiefs in 2028. Bellamy says he'll be finishing up before then.
6: I'd love to sort of go through right through my coaching career with him sort of at about the same time. But as I said, you know, he's got a decision to make, and he'll make the right decision for what's right for his family.
0: Tonight, the Storm hosts the Bulldogs after the Dolphins take on the Dragons. AFL, and this evening it's Fremantle versus the Western Bulldogs in Perth. Meantime, Brisbane's keeping Dane Zorko on ice for tomorrow's clash with Carlton. The 37-year-old is managing a hamstring complaint. Turning to tennis, and Alex de Minaur is into the quarterfinals of the ATP tournament in Washington after beating Cruz Hewitt 6-2, 6-3 in their round of 16 match. De Minaur is close to Cruz as he's worked closely with Leighton for much of his own tennis career, and he admits it was surreal to be playing against him.
7: It was an amazing feeling, just even all the lead-up, seeing all the incredible pictures that we have together and how we've kind of grown up, both of us, and I'm ecstatic. I'm glad that I managed to get through, but I'm sure we're going to have many, many battles in the years to come.
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12: Indeed you are. Thank you, Anna. Hi, guys. Burnsy here. Luke, this afternoon from 2 to 4, getting you ready for the weekend on this last day of July, the 31st of July. Friday the 31st, one more month of winter, starting tomorrow. Being the 1st of August, it's meant to be the last month, but it's been an interesting winter. We've had some nice days. It was quite nice earlier in the week if you're in the sun. In fact, if you're in the sun now, you're probably quite enjoying it. It's a fairly pleasant temperature, 16 degrees, which is the top temperature forecast for today. Bit of a light breeze, and the temperatures for tomorrow and Sunday, 18 degrees and 21 degrees on Sunday. Won't that be lovely? Still the cool nights. Last night got down to 3, and tonight fairly similar, 4 and 5 degrees over the weekend. Yes, so I hope everyone's been having a good week, keeping out of trouble, getting some things done. The ground's still quite wet. We're quite fortunate for the moisture that we have had. There hasn't been much rain, but out west they still need it a bit. But we'll get this show going on this last day of Friday, which means good things tomorrow. It'll be the first Saturday of the month, which means the Anglican Church markets. Last week was the last Saturday of the month, so that was Clarencetown. But it's our go tomorrow, so I'm sure you'll be up early, ready for that. Let's get this music going first with, oh, here's one for Mr. Albanese. I think he'd like this one. Centrefold. I think Kylie Minogue would be his. Here it is, the J. Giles Band.

And that lovely little ditty there was, what was it? This screen has moved again. It was Lucky Oceans and the White Pointers. The White Pointers, eh? Bunch of sharks. There you go. The song was called Look at the Moon. I hope you got a good look at the moon last night as it was cracking over Kurei, over the hills. There, it looked huge and a little bit... I think yellowy in colour. I think it was called the Buck Moon. They've got names for all the different moons. I always thought a full moon was a full moon. And, yeah, the kids on the bus on the sports camp got in trouble for chucking them out the windows. But, yes, so beautiful full moon last night and the night before. It actually was full at midnight the night before, but it still looked pretty huge last night. All right, I've had my first request for the day. My mate Andrew sent me in a text. If you've got my phone number, you can give us a text or a message or a phone call. My phone is on silent, so sorry I can't answer it. I just look at it, but I am trying to do the radio show here. There is a phone number in the studio, which you are welcome to call when the music's playing, of course, so I can answer the phone. The phone number in the studio here is 4992 2313, and if you'd like a dedication, a request, or you just want to tell me off, hopefully not, give us a buzz when the music's playing, of course. Anyway, Andrew, here is some Doors for you. This one, Peace Frog. I like this one. That's why I chose it.

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I opened it to the sheriff and his deputy. He said, son, did you molest my daughter? I said, sheriff, I do not know of what you speak. Well, he grabbed me roughly by the collar and flung me sprawling out into the street. There were days in the jail with claustrophobia.

Late that night I came upon a cabin. It was the home of Hiram Cross, a friend I knew. Would y'all mind if I sit down at your table?

0: A bit of Tony Joe White on this Friday afternoon around the 2:30 mark. Following on from The Church with Almost With You from 1999, Under the Milky Way, which is where we all live, lucky us. Okay, I hope you're enjoying your Friday afternoon. Just having a look. I was up at the Anglican op shop this morning. Great little op shop. I tell you what, if you haven't been up there, you are doing yourself an injustice. It's worth checking it out if you need something or you just want to have a bit of a peruse, a look around, and a squiz, see what there is. There's some great little bargains up there. It is well worth your while to have a look at the Anglican Church Market Friday, op shop, Friday mornings and Saturday mornings when the Anglican markets are on, which is, funny enough, first Saturday of the month tomorrow. So worth checking that out. You always find some good bargains up there. There's lots of little good things in the op shop, which will be open tomorrow. Pretty much old clothes, bric-a-brac, cutlery, crockery, you name it. What did I need the other day? Some ramekins. They had ramekins. They have got just about everything you could think you need and things that you think that you don't. But yeah, tomorrow they'll be open as well in the morning from 8 a.m. along with the church markets. That's on the corner of Dowling and Chapman Streets. It's the first Saturday of the month. Come along and get your bargains and your goodies. Like most things, first in, best dressed, because things do sell out, especially the home cooking food, cakes and slices. There's also some fantastic art and craft works, a guy that's got some little hardware, bits and pieces that I've bought before, and just everyone to have a chat with. You meet people, you'll meet animals, and you'll have a great time. The weather should be nice, as we've said. Might be a little bit overcast, but a few degrees warmer than today. You'll find something for the garden even at this time of the year. If you want to get involved, have a chat to the organisers up there or speak to Margaret Flannery for more information if you'd like to run a stall. That's the Anglican Church Markets in Dungog from 8 a.m. till roughly 1 p.m. tomorrow. Another thing that's on every Saturday are the Dungog Local Growers Markets. They are in the CWA courtyard, and there you will find fresh produce and locally grown fruit, veggies, and bits and pieces from market gardeners, backyard growers, and local farmers. 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It's a cash-only venue, and you need to bring a bag. Out the front, you will find the biodynamic bakery bread van from the Fosterton Farm with all their goodness. That's every Saturday from 8:30 till basically sold out. Another one of those first in, best dress situations. All right, we might get back to some more music, or actually, we'll have a little word from our sponsors and then we'll be back with some more music. Don't forget, if you'd like to get a song on this afternoon, give us a call on 4992-2313.
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0: And from the early 2000s, a bit of the Dandy Warhols there with Used to Be Friends. Where are we? I've scrolled past it again. Geez, my having troubles with the mouse. Not the four-legged kind, just the one that's connected to the computer. All right, got it. There it is. Used to Be Friends, the Dandy Warhols, following up from Dandy Livingston with Suzanne, Beware of the Devil. Yes, everyone, beware of the devil. He'll always try to lead you astray in the nicest way until you find out you're stuffed and down the wrong path. That's when you know you were led astray by the devil. All right, having a look here. Rundungog back on next weekend, 2026. Choose Your Trail. If you haven't registered by now, you may want to get on it. Next Sunday, the 9th of August, is the day. The place is Dungog Common, and you need to register now, or this weekend, I gather, before next Sunday. Rundungog.com is the website. Walkers are welcome as well. You can take your doggies. Best dress prize for best dress doggy. There'll be market stalls, food, coffee, and much more. I gather a bit of entertainment. That is held in the Dungog Common. You've got 5K, 10K, 20K, and yes, 40K. That's a lot of running. You'll be there for a while. Australia's biggest little trail running festival. Run Dungog 2026, 9th of August. All right, don't forget, we have got a new show or podcast that we are playing on Saturday mornings before All Things Sport. It's called Pitch In. It's stories behind volunteers who keep community sports alive. It's on for 25 minutes from 8 a.m. Tomorrow they'll be having a bit of a chat with Lindsay Reese, Laurie Marshall, and Joel Bardsley. If any of those names ring a bell, maybe tune in. All about the benefits of volunteering and community sports. That's on for the next 7 weeks. It's an 8-week program, 25 minutes from 8 a.m. if you're interested in listening to that. Then at 8:30, yes, they're back this week. They weren't here last week. The team from All Things Sports, Damo, Tiger, Pauline and Anthony. I don't think Skimmo's a part of it anymore, used to be. Maybe he drops in for a guest appearance. But yeah, Damo, Tiger, Pauline and Anthony will all be back tomorrow, I'm led to believe, from 8:30 to 10, discussing all things sports, local, national and worldwide. Then from 10 a.m. to 12 p.m. tomorrow, Saturday mornings with Margies. She'll do similar to what I do. She takes requests, gives you a bit of a idea of what's happening in and around the Shire, upcoming events, and play some great music to go along with it. Then country music lovers, get ready, 1 p.m. to 3 p.m., Chuff's Country, the country music program from one of Dungog Shire's local residents, Chuff himself. All right, we'll go back to a word from our sponsors, then we'll be back with some more music on this little bit chilly and a little bit overcast last day of July, Friday afternoon, and tomorrow, August. Can't wait.
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Bit of Aussie stuff there from the MRAP files, Baker Boy featuring G Flip, following on from another Aussie tune by Ensign called Land Plenty, singing about Australia. God love us, aren't we lucky? We do have a lot here. We are blessed. We have probably the most coastline in the world, the most beaches, damn lot of open spaces once you get out there. And a good variety of cultures, plenty of us here that could show the rest of the world how to get on and how to live together in a bit more of a peaceful way than what we see on the TV or the drama, which we'll try not to go on with. We've got a request here, Brian Ferry. Someone wants the ferryman to play a song. So what better tune than Let's Stick Together. Here it is, Friday afternoon with Burnsies. With Burnsie on 2DCR, Radio Dungog, our own community radio station, 107.9 FM.

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2: Oh, that song was going to start a bit soon. I've got a minute till the news, and then we're going to play that song. That was another one of the requests for that caller, Anthony Albanese. He said he likes this one, said it's got some good lyrics in it. This is his favourite Kylie Minogue tune, if anyone was asking. Thank you, Albo. Focus on the work at hand, not the music, mate. You've got a job to do, and a lot of us don't think you're doing a very good job. Sorry, listeners, the songs before that, was a request. Someone asked me for a bit of Brian Ferry, and when I played that, I thought, you know what, I'd like to hear Norah Jones's version of a Brian Ferry song. That was the one that followed up Let's Stick Together. There was a bit of Norah Jones with More Than This, which was obviously Brian's song. All right, we'll be back with some more songs after the news hour. Don't forget you can get your requests in by giving us a call when the music's playing on 4992 2313, or if you have my mobile, you can call me personally or text me like my mate has done earlier. That's why I have my phone on silent. But yeah, all right, we'll get this song on for Albo. Here it is, the one he loves. He said the lyrics just make him think about Kylie and very hard to focus on running the country. I understand, Albo. Take it easy, mate. Here's your song.

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2: I'm Mark Dransfield. The Australian College of Nursing claims the country could face a shortfall of almost 80,000 nurses by 2035. The college believes newly graduated professionals need to be better supported in their first few years of entering the practice. Chief Executive Catherine Zeitz says government should step in to ensure nurses stay in their roles.
3: We think that there needs to be some national program framework that defines the core elements of that support, and then opportunities for nurses to be able to access that support.
2: A woman in her late 90s has been found dead in her West Melbourne home after waiting hours for paramedics. More from Brian Wilson.
4: The elderly woman who lives alone had a suspected fall around 4:30 this morning, her medical alarm triggering a call to 000. The age reporting call takers hearing the woman crying out in pain when they made contact. The 000 call was forwarded to Ambulance Victoria, and emergency dispatchers made multiple attempts to phone the number connected to the alarm over the next 2 hours, but they went unanswered. Fire Rescue Victoria crews were later dispatched and made entry to the house where the woman was found dead inside. Police are not treating the death as suspicious and will prepare a report for the coroner. Brian Wilson, Melbourne.
2: A report has identified multiple failures in the Hunter Valley wedding bus tragedy, which left 10 people dead and dozens injured. The Office of Transport Safety Investigations has been reviewing the deadly rollover, finding multiple safety systems had not worked effectively. It's made 34 recommendations to regulators and operators, including strengthening management of driver medication and boosting seatbelt use. A Queensland police officer charged with domestic violence and not paying for fuel has been stood down. Miranda Workman has details.
5: The 32-year-old worked as a senior constable in the state's northern region, which stretches from Gladstone to the Queensland Northern Territory border. He's been charged with breaking a police protection notice issued under the Domestic and Family Violence Protection Act. Police say it happened when he was off duty. The accused is also facing 2 counts of fraud and 1 count of obstructing police after he allegedly didn't pay for fuel in a separate incident. He's due to appear in Ipswich and Gladstone courts early next month. Miranda Workman, Brisbane.
2: Air medical news, and a federal grant has paved the way for a new study to find a cure for some cases of leukemia. Researchers are looking to reduce the number of people with chronic myeloid leukemia who need lifelong treatment. Adelaide University Professor Tim Hughes says it's exciting to be able to build on existing research.
6: So we've been studying how we can get patients off therapy and into what we call treatment-free remission, which we think really is cure. And at the moment, about a third of patients can achieve that, but we think we can improve that greatly so that the majority of patients can actually get off their therapy and remain in remission.
2: And the US president claims his Board of Peace has reached agreement on a plan to disarm Hamas and other armed groups in Gaza. Donald Trump claims Israel would then withdraw from the area once disarmament was completed. American officials claim Hamas could sign an agreement within days, but the militant group is yet to respond to the statement. This is Air News. Collingwood Premiership player and Norm Smith medalist Bobby Hill has now officially left the club by way of mutual agreement. During the last 12 months, Hill has been working through some personal issues and the club has put support structures in place to help him. Executive General Manager of Football, Graham Gardner, says he will be very much missed.
7: I think the focus for Bobby is just getting himself right. If he could get back to play, that'd be fantastic. I don't think the rules would allow him to come back here anytime soon, but look, I think everyone involved at the Collingwood Football Club would love to see him back playing at AFL level again at some point.
2: Turning to NRL, and the Cowboys' season is on life support after being thrashed by the Roosters 82-12. Sydney running riot in Townsville with 14 tries to 2. Cowboys coach Todd Payton says they were physically and mentally off the pace.
8: I'm not making excuses. I'm not making excuses any at all. That's between the years. That's where it is. And you do that against a powerful team, They're all on the same page. It can get ugly, and it got ugly quick. This game was out of reach after 20 minutes.
2: And at the Commonwealth Games, Australia's gold medal tally has gone past 50 after three wins at the Velodrome this morning. As well, Rose Davies won a sprint finish ahead of Aussie teammate Jess Hull to complete the first ever Commonwealth Games 5,000 and 10,000 metre double. Australian Independent Radio News.
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0: There you go. Carpenter, Smith and Jones is what that group is called. Featuring Glenn Shorrock, believe it or not. Two of Us was the name of the song. And before that was a bit of Courtney Barnett with Before You Gotta Go. Both from our MRAP files. Bit of Aussie music. Of course, we are Australian and we like to play local music. Music from the country we are in. All right, guys, it's 3:15. I don't think the temperature has changed too much. Let me just have a little look. What's going on here? Geez, I'm good with screens and buttons. 16 degrees and it feels like 16 degrees. There you go. Now they're saying it could get to a top of 17. Yeah, maybe if you put a jumper on. Tomorrow's 18 and a little bit overcast. Then the sun is coming out on Sunday for a top of 21. I'll be looking forward to sunny Sunday. All right, there's a bit of things happening. I'm just having a look here. I was having a bit of a look. Sunday, the 2nd of August at 3 p.m., there is a group or a band, a folk duo, let's get it correct, award-winning indie folk duo, Sage, however you like to pronounce it, are playing at Bandon Grove Hall. It's an album fundraiser at 3 p.m. on Sunday the 2nd of August at the Bandon Grove Hall. BYO drinks, food, sausages, sizzle available. That's this Sunday afternoon. Tickets are available at www.saijemusic.com. Okay, that's this Sunday. There's also a movie on this weekend. I've misplaced that at the moment, but that's at the James Theatre in Brown Street. They had their cabaret adults-only dance class last night. I didn't get along to that. I'm sure that was a lot of fun. And they've got the Flashdance dance class next week. A lot of things happening at the James Theatre. If you'd like to know more, have a look. Get online, check it out, or maybe stick your neck in and have a chat to someone there. All right, I have a request coming up after a short word from our sponsors, who we are thankful for, as we are a volunteer, run by volunteer community radio station, which you can do it too if you want to get involved. Send your inquiries to email@radiodungog.org, and you too can do what I do, partake in it, be involved in behind the scenes, or just pretend you're a DJ like me, play some tunes and ramble on. All right, Graham's request is coming up after the break. He asked for a bit of Cold Chisel, bit of Taipan. We'll have that on shortly, Graham. And yes, I have other requests. I'm just about to go through them after this.
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That was Taipan there from Cold Chisel from the album Circus Animals back from 1982. Yes, a while back. Okay, there is another song I wanted to play. I'll play later. It's a song that's almost 100 years old. It's actually 99 years old to be precise. I was having a chat to a gentleman this morning. Wolf and I were up at the Anglican Church op shop, and we're having a chat to Robert Smith, one of the volunteers that works at the James Theatre, part of Friends of the James Theatre. We're having a good old chat, and it turned into a sing-along. Robert started telling a few stories, and we started talking about the state of the world, and then he started singing, and he sung a song that came out in 1927, funny enough. It's a very old song, but a beautiful song. It had some lovely lyrics, and I tried to find it. Unfortunately, we don't have the original. The original was sung by, I'm just trying to find it. No, guess what? I've lost it. Anyway, I've got a Bing Crosby version of it. It's called The Best Things in Life Are Free. It is not the song by Luther Vandercross and Janet Jackson from the last 20, 30 years. This one is much, much older. It was part of a show. It was made by three people, and then about 20 years later, or 21 years later in 1948, Bing Crosby played it. In fact, I've talked about it so much, damn it, I'm going to play it next. I'll put this on right now. This is for Robert Smith from the James Theatre in Brown Street. Thank you for singing this song to me this morning. Here it is, Bing Crosby's version of it. For those that remember, the best things in life are free.

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3: 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Just let you know, the All Things Sport team will be back in tomorrow. Pauline, Damo, Tiger and Anthony from 8:30. And at 10 o'clock, there will be Mornings with Margie. She's back. I don't think she was in last Saturday. And so that's two people that weren't in last Saturday, but there was the country music on from 1 o'clock, which will be on again tomorrow, Chuff's Country, from 1 to 3. But the All Things Sports team, talking about things locally, nationally and worldwide, sport-wise, will be in from 8:30, and then Margie hopefully back in from 10 a.m. tomorrow. We do have a podcast that's on for the next 7 weeks. It's a little bit of a 25-minute short stories behind volunteers who keep community sport alive. It is titled Pitch In. It's on over the next 7 Saturdays. It was 8 Saturdays. It started last Saturday. And it's voiced and hosted by Lamo, whoever Lamo is. Or Limo. I think he's some famous dude. You've probably heard his voice or seen him somewhere. Anyway, that's tomorrow mornings, 8 a.m., the podcast Pitch In. All right, don't forget the Run Dungog's on next Sunday, not this Sunday. This Sunday's the 2nd. Next Sunday is the 9th of August, held at the Dungog Common. 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Walkers are welcome, dogs are welcome, best dressed prizes for dogs. There'll be market stalls, food, coffee and more. 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That's Run Dungog 2026, 5K, 10K, 20 and 40K. Australia's biggest little trail running festival right here in Dungog Common next Sunday. All right, let's hope the weather's good for that. Then the weekend after that, over at, I think it's Patterson. I'm just trying to see where this is. It's just says Crackernight. All right, maybe it's Stroud. Anyway, it's brought to you by the Rotary Club, Saturday the 15th of August. Crackernight, yeah. Look it up, check it out. I'm pretty sure it's at Patterson over there in the park, like it is every year. But you've got to book your tickets for that. Then on the same weekend, the 15th of August, in the James Theatre, they are having a fashion parade plus. If you're interested in that, you might want to get online, have a bit of a look about that, instead of me just rambling on about it forever. That's the DeFashion Fashion Parade Plus. Saturday, the 15th of August, at the James Theatre. Don't forget, tomorrow, first Saturday of the month, it means it's our turn for the community markets. The Dungog Anglican Church Market, first Saturday of the month. 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Thank you very much. That's where I'll be tomorrow morning. 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That's every Saturday morning. If you want to get involved, speak to the friendly volunteers. All right, enough talking. Back to the music. Here's your song, Tangles, The Angels. Here it is. No, that's not it. It says it is. We'll see.

I don't think that was the Angels. I know the song was by the Angels. Take a long, there comes a time, but no, that sounded like our mate who's been up here a couple of times, Gleeso, the boy from Newcastle. That was Dave Gleeson. I know his voice any time, any day, anywhere. Seen him a million times, not quite. Great voice, and he did cover for the Angel after Doc Neeson sadly passed away. He was the headliner for quite a while there, and I was lucky enough once to walk into the Bridge Hotel in Balmain on Victoria Road as I was walking home from Balmain one night and thought, that sounds like Gleeso playing Angel songs, and it was. And what a bloody good night. Thank goodness I called in for one more. So here is Doc himself with the Angels, taking a long line on this Friday afternoon. Take it away, boys.

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Chrissy Amphlett there, lead singer of the Divinyls from 1988. The album, She Bop, song, Back to the Wall. Not a bad little tune on this Friday afternoon. Just having a look, there's a movie showing at the James Theatre tomorrow evening, 7 p.m. It's a Steven Soderbergh film. It's MA 15+. So you decide if you want to take the kids. Family pass is $40. That's two adult and two children. Adults are $18 individually and children are $10 individually. So it probably is a good value, clearly, the family pass. Whether or not the movie's appropriate for the children, you are the parent, you decide. The movie is called The Christophers. I won't go on about it. You can have a look about it. That's screening tomorrow night at the James Theatre. They also have their flashback dance classes on Monday, the 3rd of August. That's on for an hour from 5:45 to 6:45. A little bit of experimental movement on Tuesday afternoon, 6 to 7. The adult dance class, cabaret, Thursday, 6th. From 7:30 to 8:30, and then next Friday night is the Music and Magic of Elvis Presley, the King's Songbook. There's a lot happening at the James Theatre. Check out their website so you'll know what I know. All right, up next we've got The Parcels. Here it is, You Got Me Feeling. And only about 10 minutes till we're out of here, so no more requests, I don't think, but we'll try to get a few more songs on before the news.

0: Radio Dungog reminds you that school zones are now in operation, so please drive slowly and keep our kids safe.
1: Okay, guys, that's me for this week. I'll be back next Friday from 2 to 4 to play some more music to get you ready for the weekend. I hope you all have a nice weekend. It's going to be 2 degrees warmer tomorrow, so top of 18, and then 20 degrees on Sunday with a lot more sunshine. Have a great weekend. Be good to each other. Have fun and don't stress. Here's the Rolling Stones to get you to the news. 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
1: I'm Mark Dransfield. Attorneys General have agreed on reforms to better align working with children check schemes across the country. Ministers agreed to changes including a baseline of serious criminal offences, which will automatically bar someone from holding a working with children check, and minimum standards for risk assessment processes as well. Some states are raising concerns about the federal government's plans to abolish higher private health insurance premium rebates for people aged over 65 in order to fund more aged care. Nearly 40% of older policyholders polled by Redbridge say the change would force them to drop their cover, sending them into the public system. Private Healthcare Australia Chief Executive Dr. Rachel David says there's room to make concessions to lessen the potential harm.
2: At very least, they need to exempt pensioners and people on a full-age pension from this policy. It's just completely unfair that people who are struggling and struggling with the cost of living could get slugged by something like this without any warning.
1: The New South Wales Transport Safety Investigator has tabled its final report into the deadly Hunter Valley wedding bus crash, making dozens of recommendations to improve driver oversight. The state government will draft new laws in response to the findings, including a tiered offence and penalty structure. A new regulator is also being set up to oversee industry compliance. State Regional Transport Minister Jenny Aitchison says stronger standards will ensure no other family has to experience that kind of loss.
3: It is an important piece of work. It's going to be difficult for families today, but I want to assure all of them that we are working as hard as we can to ensure that this does not happen to other families.
1: The federal government is proposing to expand existing marine parks along the country's east coast. More than 670,000 square kilometres of heavily protected no-take zones will be added, strictly regulating fishing in the area. Environment and Water Minister Murray Watt says the changes are aimed at helping the ecosystem without affecting the fishing industry.
4: It's extremely unlikely that there would be any serious impact on Australian consumers of seafood. And as I say, we will be working closely with the fishing industry along with everyone else who's got an interest here to make sure that we get this right.
1: Air Entertainment News and Australian music journalist and broadcaster Glenn A. Baker has died aged 74. More from Peter Jones.
5: Known for his vast music knowledge, Baker won the BBC's Rock Brain of the Universe three times in the mid-1980s. He was the manager of the band Old 55 and in 1979 co-established Australian record label Raven Records. Baker was also the editor of Billboard magazine for more than 20 years, wrote 17 books, as well as sleeve notes for more than 600 albums. He said he owned 80,000 records and about 30,000 CDs. His son, Orson, told the ABC his father had experienced a period of illness and was declining for a while. He described Baker as someone who absolutely grabbed life, throttled it, and did everything that he wanted to do. Glenn A. Baker, dead at 74. Peter Jones, Air News.
1: And Australia is sending firefighters to France as the country battles devastating wildfires. Two aircraft and 24 skilled aerial and ground crew from the New South Wales Rural Fire Service will travel to the country. This is Air News. The Dragons tonight will come face-to-face with their latest big-name signing. Dolphins 5'8" Cody Nicarima has signed a two-year deal with the Red V. Ahead of the Wynn Stadium clash, Dragons coach Dean Young says his new recruit poses a serious threat.
6: Cody's a real threat, so is Hammer, so is Izzy Katoa, and we're expecting him to play. So they're a real good attacking team and they've been doing really well, but you know, we need to make sure we get our game right, and it wasn't last week.
1: Also tonight, the Storm hosts the Bulldogs. AFL, and this evening it's Fremantle versus the Western Bulldogs in Perth. Meantime, Richmond coach Adam Uze says they need to focus on their brand of football and not the opposition's. The Tigers are looking to snap an 8-game losing streak when they face West Coast at the MCG. Uze says they need to worry about how they're playing.
7: So yeah, we've got a young list that are constantly evolving and we want to play the right way, and the result will look after itself. Even against West Coast last time we played them, they had momentum early. There was parts of the game that we weren't good enough. Even in some of our wins, we haven't played the pure brand of footy, but the result will look after itself if we play the right way.
1: And world football is on the brink of a civil war over FIFA's plans to sell off the World Cup to private investors. The entire European conference has indicated it'll boycott the tournament if the move goes ahead. Australian Independent Radio News.
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0: settle down. I'll tell you what's not to like about us.
1: Take it away, Driss. Imagine life without us. I mean, it's...
0: Ollie.
1: I bet you can, really.
0: Louis?
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1: Hello, I'm Peter Carey. The federal government is facing growing backlash to plans to reduce private health insurance rebates for over 65s. Labor says the policy will save billions of dollars, which could then be used to fund aged care services. The New South Wales, Queensland and Tasmania governments warn it could lead to people dropping their cover, putting more pressure on public hospitals. Shadow Health and Aged Care Minister Anne Rustin is echoing those concerns.
2: If all of these additional older Australians are forced into that system that's already buckling, we're likely to see older Australians particularly, but all Australians who will be impacted by this potentially could be seriously harmed or even die as a result of the overburdening of our health

0: system.
1: And the Australian College of Nursing claims the country could face a shortfall of almost 80,000 nurses by 2035. The college believes newly graduated professionals need to be better supported in the first few years of entering the practice. Chief Executive Catherine Zietz says governments should step in to ensure nurses stay in their roles.
0: We think that there needs to be some national program framework that defines the core elements of that support, and then opportunities for nurses to be able to access that support.
1: Authorities are yet to confirm the identity of a man located deceased in Brisbane South almost 2 months ago. Georgina Winter has more.
2: Police are continuing to appeal for public assistance to identify the man who passed away in Marnham Street Park at Acacia Ridge on May 13. His death is being treated as non-suspicious, but investigators are interested in speaking to anyone who may be able to help identify him. He is described as approximately 170 centimetres tall, with a dark complexion, short, curly, dark brown hair, and a very distinctive black and red tattoo on the back of his right hand. He was located wearing a black knitted wool cap with an Aboriginal flag emblem and a black T-shirt featuring an image of American singer 50 Cent. Georgina Winter, Brisbane.
1: Two Melbourne ISIS brides have pleaded not guilty to crimes against humanity charges. The mother and daughter will fight accusations they kept a teenage sex slave while living in Syria. It comes as One Nation plans to introduce a bill blocking Australians linked to Islamic State from returning home. Federal politics reporter Nelson Scott.
3: Labor maintains it's been powerless to stop the return of 32 ISIS brides and their children this year, as they've all been Australian citizens. One Nation leader Pauline Hanson argues this is unacceptable and will introduce a bill to block citizens with links to Islamic State from coming home. The laws would tighten terror-related bail rules, expand passport cancellation powers, and make it easier for governments to issue temporary exclusion orders. Senator Hanson is now seeking the support of the crossbench in a bid to pass the bill when Parliament returns next month. Nelson Scott, Canberra.
1: This is Air News. The Power is preparing to face GWS at home tomorrow night. Both teams are out of the eight, but Port coach Josh Carr says they can't be complacent.
4: Their good footy's been extremely good, and then obviously there's been some inconsistency in their game, and you know they've obviously got a lot of injuries at the same time. So we can't underestimate what they'll bring tomorrow, and we prepare for what their best looks like.
1: Round 21 in the AFL continues tonight with Frio taking on the Western Bulldogs in Perth, while the Crows play Essendon in Melbourne on Sunday. Collingwood Premiership player and Norm Smith medalist Bobby Hill has now left the club. His exit was officially announced today. Tino Fa'asumalami believes the Titans can build their future around young halfback Zane Harrison. 20-year-old has enjoyed an impressive debut season on the Gold Coast. Speaking on Sports Today, the Titans skipper says the club's number seven woes have finally been solved.
5: I definitely back him and believe that he is the guy to cement that spot for a long time. Yeah, I hope he stays for a long time because he's a key part to where we want to get to as a club. He's everything that we've always cried out for in a halfback.
1: And former Manly coach Anthony Seibold has signed on as assistant coach for the PNG Chiefs. And round 22 in the NRL continues tonight. Dragons taking on the Dolphins and Storm at home to the Bulldogs. Australian Independent Radio News.
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0: interest you to know that we are recording tonight's show, so if you want to be on a Black Sabbath record, let me hear you! Come on!
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1: Hello, I'm Peter Carey. The New South Wales Health Minister says he will raise his concerns directly with his federal counterpart about a decision to reduce the private health insurance rebate for over 65s. There are fears the move will see more Australians scrap their private health cover, putting more pressure on already overwhelmed public hospitals. Ryan Park said he'll be asking his department to do its own modelling of the potential burden that could add to our public hospital system.
2: Given the pressures that we're experiencing in our hospitals right now of people being stuck in beds that shouldn't be stuck in beds, we just don't have the capacity for anyone else who shouldn't be there to be coming into the public health system. That's not what we want to see.
1: Victoria's teachers will walk off the job again next month, escalating their pay dispute with the state government. Ryan Wilson reports.
3: The Australian Education Union met today, voting to take action to force the government back to the negotiating table after the July 17 offer was rejected by members. Victorian President Jason Mullaly saying Premier Ben Carroll needs to deliver a revised offer. The teachers want funding for all schools to meet the needs of students, a 35% pay rise over 3 years, reduced class sizes, and relief from administrative burdens. Brian Wilson, Melbourne.
1: Queensland homeowners are being urged to take care when hiring a trending tradie. Lachlan Gray explains.
4: A cheap quote might catch your eye, but it will cost more in the long run. More and more homeowners paying a large deposit and being left with incomplete works and defects. That's according to the latest data from the Queensland Building and Construction Commission, which reveals a disturbing trend. More than 1,000 people are being investigated for unlicensed contracting, with another 226 under scrutiny for misusing a licence. QBCC Commissioner Angelo Lambrinos warning, it's not as easy as it looks on social media, and if found guilty, dodgy builders in the Sunshine State will be hit with the rulebook. Lachlan Gray, Brisbane.
1: The WA State Government continues to call on BHP and its workers to reach an agreement. Members of three unions have threatened to stop loading ships in Port Hedland next Saturday and strike the following day over pay and conditions. Taxpayers stand to lose millions of dollars in royalty revenue. Mines Minister Daniel Pastorelli hopes a resolution is found soon.
5: It's important that workers are paid properly. It's also important that the resources sector continue to power along. So we ask that both parties come to the table and negotiate in good faith.
1: And the US president claims his Board of Peace has reached an agreement on a plan to disarm Hamas and other armed groups in Gaza. American officials claim Hamas could sign an agreement within days, but the militant group is yet to respond to the statement. A signed deal would mark progress on Donald Trump's 20-point peace plan for Gaza. Finally, to the Australian share market, the All Ords has closed up 14 points at 91.37, and one Australian dollar was buying 70.34 US cents. This is Air News. Collingwood and Bobby Hill have agreed to mutually part ways. Hill spent a significant amount of time away from the club to deal with personal issues. Executive General Manager of Football, Charlie Gardner, says they'll miss him around the club.
6: I think the focus for Bobby is just getting himself right. If he could get back to play, that'd be fantastic. I don't think the rules would allow him to come back here anytime soon, but look, I think everyone involved at the Collingwood Football Club would love to see him back playing at AFL level again at some point.
1: And Fremantle are refusing to take the Bulldogs lightly as they prepare for a big Friday night clash at the stadium tonight. The Dogs travel to Perth without star spearhead Aaron Norton, who's been rested with soreness, but coach Justin Longmuir says they're still dangerous. Meanwhile, the Lions will be without veteran Dane Zorko for tomorrow night's clash with Carlton. The 37-year-old is managing a hamstring complaint ahead of Brisbane's push for a home preliminary final. And Broncos coach Michael Maguire has defended his team selections ahead of tomorrow night's showdown with the Knights. With the Premier's out of finals reckoning, there's been calls for some new blood. But Maguire says departing player like retiring skipper Adam Reynolds deserve to see out the season.
7: The Broncos jersey, you know, it's a privilege to wear it. You know, and that's how, you know, the players, myself, everyone views what we're doing. We've got some great players that, you know, may leave us at the end of the year, but they've also been great players for this club. And, you know, every game's a special game when you play for the Broncos.
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4: Hello and welcome to The Wire, your national and independent coverage of current affairs right across Australia on community and Indigenous radio. I'm Emma Watsky, coming to you from Radio Adelaide here in Tandunya on the lands of Kanamina. Our team pays our deepest respect to elders past, present and emerging. We extend this respect to all First Nations listeners and to the rightful custodians of the lands you're listening in from. And today on the show,
5: everyone was ignoring the fact that these headstones were still damaged and unlikely to be reinstated by the families.
4: A 2-year community-led project has reached completion, seeing the restoration of over 100 headstones and preserving parts of the region's history. Also, the government has announced its expansion of the Commonwealth Prac Placement Program, providing university students completing mandatory placements with means-tested financial support. But education experts say payments fall far too short. And later,
6: the main problem was with the interpretation of it and the examples that are given, which are expanded on by Gillian Siegel in her guidelines for the implementation of the IHRA definition.
4: The Australian Health Practitioner Regulation Agency has been receiving a high level of complaints of anti-Semitism. Their response is silencing healthcare workers from speaking out. That's according to SA Healthcare Workers for Palestine. We'll have this and more for you over the next half hour. We're on air across Australia, thanks to the Community Radio Network and the support from the Community Broadcasting Foundation. First up, the federal ban to prevent telehealth in voluntary assisted dying is again being debated. Labor delegate

0: Delegates at the party's national conference have supported a conscience vote to remove restrictions. But Prime Minister Anthony Albanese told ABC he personally opposes telehealth in VAD, concerned it could risk lowering medical safeguards and undermine the system. Following a six-year push to include telehealth in VAD, advocates for end-of-life choices Go Gentle Australia say the federal ban is outdated and maintain it should be removed to allow vulnerable people in remote areas and at end-of-life to access improved supports. I spoke with Go Gentle CEO Linda Swan.
1: Well, I think my initial response was one of relief. We have been campaigning to try and get some movement on this issue for years, and it was wonderful to finally hear very clearly a vote to say that there needed to be action to ensure that the restrictions on telehealth for voluntary assisted dying were removed.
2: I understand the current telehealth ban for VAD is quite broad and extensive. What does the law say about telehealth in VAD, and I guess what are some of the arguments for it?
1: In simple terms, there is a Commonwealth restriction that makes it a criminal offence for a doctor or a health professional to use telehealth, and that's the broad definition of telehealth. It means phone, fax, video conferencing, you know, all the things we use in modern medicine. You can't use any of that technology to support voluntary assisted dying conversations. What this means is health practitioners that normally use modern technology, telehealth, as part of their practice, have to change the way they operate when they're dealing with people trying to access voluntary assisted dying, and it means people, particularly in rural and remote settings, don't get access. It's part of the bread and butter practice of rural health that you utilise telehealth technology to support your care for people in those remote settings.
2: So as well as people with, you know, terminal illness having to travel, it also means that doctors have to travel significant distance as well, is that right?
1: Absolutely, that's right. So what we find, we hear, particularly in rural and remote settings, stories of people having to travel, doctors travelling hours to go and see a patient, or a dying, suffering person at the end of their life having to travel hours to see a doctor. And I don't think you have to be, you know, rocket scientist to understand the implications of that in patient care. It's not only about doctors driving long distances or patients driving long distances. Importantly, it impacts on things like even faxing a script. So it just slows down the process, and we're already talking about people who are close to the end of their life. By definition, in order to access the law, you have to be dying and suffering.
2: The telehealth component has been in the spotlight a few times from what I understand. Why do you think it's such a heavily debated or contentious aspect within VAD frameworks?
1: Well, I think that's one of the frustrations that advocates and health professionals have about this issue, is that it's very hard to understand why people are not taking action, because we've got such a volume of evidence now that the existing voluntary assisted dying laws works safely. There are numerous safeguards in place to ensure that people are making these decisions, these important decisions, of their own choice and without being coerced by others. It's already built into every legislation in every jurisdiction. And so this additional criminal code, which is a hangover from a law passed in 2005, 10 years before voluntary assisted dying legislation was contemplated, this old Commonwealth law is providing an additional barrier that was never intended and never needed as part of any of the existing legislations around the country.
2: I'm aware that all jurisdictions have VAD laws except the NT at present. However, these remain quite different or inconsistent. How would a federal telehealth ban removal fit into these varied state jurisdictions?
1: There is differences between different jurisdictions, but there's far more in common than there is differences. Mm-hmm. The differences are more about process rather than the overall principle of voluntary assisted dying. All the laws require people to have capacity to make the decision. They have to be clear. Two independent doctors have to verify that the person is eligible. They're not being coerced, and they're making this decision of their own free choice. The individual has to make three separate applications to make it clear to everybody that this is their choice. And so those sort of principles are true of all the laws. The federal ban on the use of telehealth is a blanket ban. We've heard the Prime Minister's concerns, and he feels that there isn't enough evidence, or he's yet to be convinced of the safety of using telehealth in voluntary assisted dying, and he's welcome to his view. I think what we would like to see the Prime Minister do is listen to the absolute wealth of experts who are there to tell him why it is safe.
0: Go Gentle Australia CEO Linda Swan speaking with me.
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0: Policies to prevent racism and discrimination are a widely established practice with almost every major employer and in institutions across Australia. The Australian Health Practitioner Regulation Agency, who regulates 900,000 healthcare workers, has adopted a policy on anti-Semitism. But several healthcare workers have written to APRA challenging the decision. The Wire's Nikki Page spoke with Professor John Giardini from Adelaide University School of Medicine. He's also one of the authors and a member of Academics for Palestine SA and SA Healthcare Workers for Palestine.
4: This regulation agency has adopted a definition of anti-Semitism, which comes direct from the International Holocaust Remembrance Alliance, the IHRA, widely advocated for by the National Envoy on Anti-Semitism, Gillian Siegel. What is your main concern?
5: The main problem is with the interpretation of it and the examples that are given, which are expanded on by Gillian Siegel in her guidelines for the implementation of the IHRA definition. And essentially, it, in her hands, sets out to preclude any criticism of Israel. And that's certainly the way in which it's been used and manipulated by Zionist supporters. So it's really problematic that our health regulator has adopted that guideline, particularly at almost the same time that the British Medical Association, which is quite a similar role just for doctors, actually rejected the IHRA definition. And at the same time as the Minister for Education, Jason Clare, has made it clear that universities aren't obliged to accept that definition in spite of pressure from Gillian Siegel. It really does concern health workers. Health workers are almost mandated to be standing up for the well-being of Palestinians and Palestinian health practitioners, but instead at risk of undergoing investigations by APRA if we do make such a stand. My understanding is there's no reporting on the number of complaints that have been made. So we're relying on people who are reporting in social media and elsewhere about the impact of having a report made to APRA.
4: The letter composed and sent to the CEO of the Australian Health Practitioner Regulation Agency says that in relation to complaints or allegations of anti-Semitism, most of those have been dismissed.
5: I mean, even if you have a complaint dismissed, it's an unpleasant experience. What it does with that, it quietens dissent and people become self-censoring. That's one of the strongest effects on health practitioners. So in terms of gaining signatures for letters, people frequently report that they're fully supportive of the initiative, but they're frightened to put their names to it. And that's a really worrying development.
4: It certainly is. It's a question of suppression of dissent.
5: There are pro-Israeli actors who are very organised in their criticisms of people who make statements in support of Palestine, and they're vigilant and will respond in multiple ways to any public statement that might influence people to be more sympathetic towards Palestinians and hostile towards the genocidal Israeli regime. So it appears that APRA are recognising that there are vexatious claims being made and want also to address that. Because if an anti-Zionist person made a criticism of a pro-Zionist health practitioner, that would come in for as much attention as the other way around. But there's nothing in there about anti-Palestinian racism, Islamophobic racism. The Human Rights Commission recent report into racism in universities, reports that anti-Palestinian, anti-First Nations and anti-Islamic racism is just as prevalent as anti-Semitic racism. So we really have an opportunity to use the current very real anti-Semitism that exists in our community to unite, challenge all forms of racism rather than focusing just on anti-Semitism.
0: Professor John Durradini from Adelaide University School of Medicine and a member of SA Healthcare Workers for Palestine speaking with The Wire's Nikki Page. The Australian government announced its expansion of the Commonwealth Prac Placement Program last week. It aims to provide university students undergoing mandatory placements with means-tested financial support. Building on the initial rollout for teachers, nurses, midwives and social workers, eligible students in 10 additional frontline and allied health disciplines will receive up to $338.60 per week, starting from the 1st of July 2027. But advocacy bodies are concerned about the expansion's ability to provide adequate support to lower income students amid increased cost of living. The Wire's Taylor Viskic spoke with former executive leader at Australian Catholic University, Dr. Joe Winchester.
6: I think the Commonwealth payment is a positive step because it recognises that students are under enormous financial pressure, but I don't think it's the real solution. This is actually a workforce preparation issue, and we're trying to build a 21st century workforce using a 20th century training model. And many of the professions with the longest mandatory placements are exactly the professions Australia says it needs more of. And so I think instead of simply asking how much government should pay the students, we should also be asking whether our accreditation system for these degrees is still fit for today's students and today's workforce.
7: And the amount that they've been given now with the expansions, does this realistically cover accommodation or cost for students undertaking remote placements in these situations?
6: This payment doesn't even scratch the surface, really. I think when you look at the hours, equals to something like $8 an hour. So we're asking students, a lot of these students work full time, and so they're giving up a full time wage for, you know, a fraction of that cost and are being expected to support themselves. And with this call for our universities to have more students from lower socioeconomic areas, first in family, that is just unsustainable. They do not have the family financial support for them to just give up work. A lot of these professions are showing significant workforce shortages, particularly in regional and rural areas. And it's just really worth noting that these prac placements aren't for every student completing those degrees. These are just for the very small percentage of students that are currently qualifying for youth allowance or study or a government payment, or if they can show that they're working over 15 hours a week. And I'm sure it is helping those students, but it isn't, I don't think, going to really lead to these students necessarily being able to graduate or an increase in the workforce in those professions.
7: And looking kind of broader, how does placing this financial pressure onto students worsen the long-term healthcare and teacher workforce shortages?
6: I think it's a band-aid on a war wound, because we still haven't talked about why the wound exists in the first place. So we're looking at a decrease in our teacher workforce, in our GP workforce. There's very low retention rates in both those careers. So even more than likely, they're dropping out of them after 5 years or so. So I really think we need to look at the whole accreditation system. How are we actually preparing this future workforce? How many of these mandatory hours that we're putting on students are actually necessary? Is there another way that we can show student competence in the practical parts of their professions? During COVID, because of the chronic shortage of teachers through that time, students who are in their fourth year of their degree were being paid as teachers the full wage. So there have been times of crisis where workplaces have been paying students. Is that possible? Are there other ways that we can accredit our teachers and our healthcare workers? I wonder whether we need, in some respects, to start having our health workforce and maybe our education workforce working within the school system, working within the health system, while being paid as a junior, perhaps, while they're studying as well. So I really think we need to start talking about how these degrees are actually structured. It's great that universities have been coming out and calling for more support for the students, but I would like to see universities and workforces and these professional accreditation bodies who actually put the requirements on the universities and of these mandatory placements to start thinking about whether this current education model actually suits the current workforce shortages, because I've worked in the university system for a long time and now I'm out of it. When I taught students, you know, I had students working full time and doing their degree, and then, you know, they'd be at uni all day and then at night they'd work at Woolworths. They'd get a couple of hours sleep and then they'd get up and then they'd go to school because they couldn't not work, they had to work.
0: Former executive leader at Australian Catholic University, Dr. Joe Winchester, speaking with The Wire's Taylor Viskich.
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0: A two-year community-led project has seen over 100 headstones repaired at the Drayton and Toowoomba Cemetery in southern Queensland. In 2024, when almost 150 graves were vandalised, a group of locals band together to drive grassroots fundraising and create the Headstone Healing Project. The aim of the project was to restore these final resting places and preserve the town's history. Chair of Headstone Healing Project, Jim O'Day, said they prioritised headstone names with no family connections. I spoke with him to hear more on the project's inception.
9: There was a lot of outrage around the act of vandalism which caused the damage. Everyone was ignoring the fact that these headstones were still damaged and unlikely to be reinstated by the families because it was quite an old part of the cemetery.
0: How many people were involved in this?
9: A lot of people were involved in this. The committee itself have been probably around a dozen in total, but certainly the wider interest in the community has been across the business community to the council itself. They would help fund some of the repairs. The TAFE College in Toowoomba has some stonemason apprentices that did work on some of the headstones. We have businesses, of course, donating money, but also donating their time and their skill set. The website that was set up was all donated.
0: It's called the Headstone Healing Project. Did the term healing take on a greater sense of meaning throughout?
9: I don't want to use this term lightly, but trauma in the community that something like this has happened. And I think the project itself has not only helped repair the headstones, but brought back a little bit of healing to the community that even though these things can happen, it's the community response that matters. It's looking after people around you. And in our case, it's looking after the headstones of people who will never think and their families will never be able to think of us. 90% of the headstones that we repaired have no family connections.
0: Lisa Herbert, member of Headstone Healing Project in Toowoomba, said the project was a significant community achievement, with the group overcoming a number of challenges to bring it to fruition. She also says the Drayton and Toowoomba Cemetery is foundational in the town's history. I spoke with Ms. Herbert to hear more on her broader sentiments around the project.
10: Cemeteries, I often call them libraries because every grave holds a chapter of our history. They replicate how our region was formed and built from the pioneering days when, you know, the Moreton Bay Colony opened up in the 1840s and people started moving west. There's so many nationalities in that cemetery. There are so many different people who died at different stages in their life, like so many accidents. So these headstones and these stories and these graves are just so important for that very reason.
0: And what did it mean to you to be a part of repairing headstones and effectively the memories of the forgotten? Is there anything that struck you more deeply throughout the journey of the project?
10: Something I did notice was their ties to the military. So many World War I veterans, so many people who served in the Boer War in southern Africa. And just researching some of those stories and the realizations that a lot of these men didn't come home
0: And I understand you also have a focus on normalising conversations around death. Is there a broader message that you're hoping to share as an extension of this?
10: Just like the headstones, the writing documenting that person's life, those stories within are also important. And you don't have to be a rich person or have done great things and climb mountains. We're all important. Whether we might think, oh, we've done nothing important in our lives, we've raised our kids really well, we haven't saved the planet or anything. It's like, no. Just raising your kids well is such an achievement and it's such a story to be documented. So that's the big thing. Everybody's story is important.
0: And how do you think this project and community involvement in these sorts of projects can help reframe perceptions or stigma around death?
10: If people can come to terms that we're all going to die, that there are special places to commemorate our dead, understanding our mortality makes us less fearful of the inevitable. The more we understand, the less we're scared of it. And I often liken it to snakes. You don't have to like snakes, but you can kind of respect the cool things they do in our ecology. You don't have to be scared of it all the time. You've just got to understand that it's going to come and a little bit of preparation now can go a long way.
0: Mr. O'Day says the project has been a reminder of community power.
9: A strong community is everything. People, I think, underestimate how important their community is. We can get very isolated. Loneliness is an epidemic across many Western countries, including Australia. I think the counterbalance to that is working with your community. Sometimes it's not easy, sometimes it's boring or difficult, but it's so important. Without having those community around you, without being able to rely on people, we're going to live in a very sad, horrible place. It's not a place I want to live in. And this project just gave us a way to connect. And it's just made the community a stronger community. Many of the people in the group don't want to disband, but it was meant to be a project with a finished end date. But it's so good. I now know so many more people in the community. I now know so much more about my community.
0: Chair of Headstone Healing Project, Jim O'Day, speaking with me. And unfortunately, that's the end of the show today. Thanks so much for being with me. I'm Emma Watsky from Radio Adelaide here in Tandunya. Stay tuned for tomorrow's show brought to you from 4EB in Brisbane. The Wire is a weekday co-production between 2SER in Gadigal, Sydney, 4ZZZ and Radio 4EB in Meanjin, Brisbane, Sin Media in Nam, Melbourne and Radio Adelaide with the great support of the Community Broadcasting Foundation and the Community Radio Network. 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

there was a great shower of dandruff all about the bed. I said to him, Ernie, what's that? He said to me, Soph, those are the snows of Kilimanjaro. He leaped from the bed. He ran to the loo. I could hear him through the door, relieving himself violently. Pish, pish, pish, pish. I said to him, Ernie, what the hell is that? He said to me, Soph, those are the rains of Ranjapur. He leaped from the bed. He ran back to the bed. No, he leaped from the loo. He ran back to the bed. He leaped from the red. He ran out the window. No, that's not right either. A humongous chicken wants to reach out and touch someone. Imagine that. He ran back from the loo. What happened then? Ah, yes, of course. I had a blank spot. On his way back from the loo, he had, dare I say it, an attack of flatulence. How could I forget that? He had an attack of flatulence. The cheese was cut. I said to him, Ernie, what the hell is that? He said to me, Soph, those are the winds of Krakatoa. That was enough for me. I jumped into my clothes. I was out the door like a shot. I could hear him calling me from down the road. Where are you going? What's wrong? I said, who can fuck in this weather? I'll never forget it, you know. How are you doing now? I'll never forget it, you know. Delivery boy there with 24 roses. I grabbed the card, opened it, said, love from your boyfriend, Ernie. I was having tea with my girlfriend, Clementine, at the time. I said, Clementine, you know what this means? For the next 2 weeks, I'm going to be flat on my back with my legs wide open. Clementine says to me, what's the matter with you? Ain't you got a vase?

it, you know? Yet another cutting the cheese joke. Listen to how I make it my own. I'll never forget it, you know? It was my honeymoon with my boyfriend Ernie. We were on the Super Chief. We had a car all to ourselves. Suddenly, I cut the cheese. Ernie said, "Oh my God, Soph, is that you? Did you just fart?" I said, "Of course I did. You think I always smell like this?" You know, for the longest time, I didn't wear no underwear. Used to drive my boyfriend Ernie absolutely batty that I didn't wear no underwear. One day, I caught a terrible cold. Ernie said to me, "Soph, you've got to go see the doctor." I said, "All right, make an appointment for me." So he rang up the doctor, but unbeknownst to me, this is what he told the doctor. "Doc, I'm sending Soph over. She's got a terrible cold, but that's not the problem. The problem is she don't wear no underwear. Tell her the reason she got this cold is on account of she don't wear no underwear. Got that?" "Righto," says the doctor. So I, like a schmuck, trot on down to the doctor's office. Doctor says, "Soph, open your mouth, say ah." I opened my mouth. I said, "Ah." He looked down my throat. He said, "Soph, you ain't wearing no underwear." I said, "I beg your pardon, doctor." He said to me, "Soph, you ain't wearing no underwear." I said, "Doctor, you can look down my throat and see I ain't wearing no underwear." He said, "That's right, Soph." I said, "Doc, do me a favor. Look up my ass and tell me if my hat's on straight."

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And hi there, you're listening, and I thank you very much to the Dirt Music Radio Show, coming to you as it does every week from the studios of 2SER. Stuart Coop's my name. Thanks for hanging out with me this week and listening and chatting about a bit of music. If you're wondering what Dirt Music is all about, let me tell you. Dirt Music is a radio show about music that comes from the heart and takes absolutely no prisoners. What you're about to hear can come from right across the musical spectrum, just so long as it's made with no concession whatsoever to fad or to fashion. So it's another week, another Dirt Music. Lots of music to get through. Some of it's old, some of it's new, some of it, of course, is in between. Mostly new music this week, but let's start by going back in time. Just released digitally, Robbie Robertson's contributions to the Raging Bull soundtrack, the film made by Martin Scorsese in 1981. Classic, classic film with a great soundtrack. We're going to listen to Robbie Robertson's piece, Webster Hall, and then, just because we can, we're going to listen to a song about Richard Manuel from Robertson's first solo album after the breakup of the band. But here we go with Webster Hall. You're listening to Dirt Music.

And we are underway on Dirt Music this week with Robbie Robertson's contribution to one of the, a couple of contributions to the soundtrack of the Raging Bull film. We listened to Webster Hall, and after that, from his self-titled album that came out in 1987, Robbie Robertson doing Fallen Angel, his tribute to Richard Manuel from the band. Now, I thought we'd have a listen to Manuel and Rick Danko doing a ramshackle, but it's got a bit of heart and soul to it, a version of It Makes No Difference from a live album that came out a few years ago called A Brand New Day. It Makes No Difference, written by Robbie Robertson, sung originally by Rick Danko on the 1975 band album Northern Lights, Southern Cross. Here we go.

Looking down a back street of San Francisco, looking down an alleyway into a room, see a boy of 19 getting ready to go down, down, down into the dark hole of the moon. The room is filled with foghorn moans from the bay of San Francisco. The glow of distant streetlights from poles lined up in a ragged row. He takes a sheet of paper, folds it into a plane. He sails the plane out the window into the hole of the night, into the fog of San Francisco, with a message printed on each wing. One says, "Here goes nothing." The other says, "Go in peace." Down, down, down into the hole of the moon. And it sails across the rooftops of San Francisco.

I hope very much that you're enjoying the tunes on Dirt Music this week. Stuart Coop with you. And there's a lot more tunes to come, but we listened to three there. A live recording of Rick Danko and Richard Manuel doing a version of It Makes No Difference. And then we followed that from their album The Dirty South by the Drive-By Truckers and their song Danko Manuel. After that, we listened to something from Tucker Zimmerman called Rooftops of San Francisco. Tucker Zimmerman died just a while back, aged 84, in a house fire. He'd had a sort of career, late life career revival to an extent because of collaborations with Adriana Lenker and the Big Thief crew. The album is called Dream Me a Dream. Let's have a listen now to Laura Cantrell, celebrating the 20th anniversary of her Humming by the Flowered Vine album. Included on that was a little known Lucinda Williams song called Letters. Let's have a listen to that.

We started that trio of songs with Laura Cantrell and her version of Lucinda Williams' song Letters. Wonderful, wonderful song and a great vocal performance from an artist I wish would record more often. And then a premiere, first time on the radio on Dirt Music this week from Victoria Valley Road with a new song from them called Collapse. That's from a forthcoming album from the duo. We travel. It's Valley Road. And then the Waterboys have released a new collection called Atlantic Rain, the Lost Fisherman's Blues Recordings. Lots of stuff in the vault, and it's coming out. We listen to Mike Scott and the rest of his Waterboys doing a version of Prince's When Doves Cry. Let's move on now. Something new from Barb Waters. This tune features a Van Walker and it's called Chalet Light. 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

We started off those three songs with Melbourne artist Barb Waters, joined by Van Walker, a new song from them called Chalet Light. After that, American artist Aaron Lee Tazjan. He's got a new album out called Get Over It, Underdog. And we listened to Ballad of an East Canton Lowlife. Then some blues, soul, funk grooves from Western Australia. Papa Pete. There's a line between Papa and Pete. With Supreme, a new song from them. Time for me to say goodbye to those of you taking the syndicated show. Hope you can join me next week for another Dirt Music, coming to you from the studios of 2SER and around Australia, thanks to the Community Radio Network. Going to finish this portion of the show with the great guitar player Julian Large. Large, L-A-G-E. He is coming to Australia soon to perform, but at the moment he's playing guitar with a guy called Bob Dylan. From 2019's Love Hurts album, I thought we would have a listen to that title track. Bordell O'Brient wrote it. Everly Brothers first recorded it in 1960, and a lot of other people have recorded it since. See what you think of this version.

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Hello and welcome to the National Community Radio Network Folk Show. I'm Jane Bauer in the studios of Radio Adelaide in South Australia, pre-recording this program for you on Kaurna country. And thank you for joining me wherever you are in Australia. I am doing a program this week that may not be to everybody's taste. I'm going to have a look at folk music that's been collected, traditional folk music, and passed down through word of mouth and then collected, either written or recordings. I'm not going to be able to do anything very comprehensive, just give you a taste. I'm going to start with Sally Sloan, who's an Australian musician who was recorded, and her music is in the National Library Archives. And contemporary Australian folk artists have accessed those archives and produced the songs. Now, Sally Sloan, she played fiddle and accordion and played tunes and had lots of songs in her repertoire. I'm going to play Lovely Nancy, and this is Kate Burke and Ruth Hazelton. They've actually used a little bit of Sally Sloan's archival music on the track. It's from Kate and Ruth's album Swapping Seasons, the song Lovely Nancy. And then I'm going to get Broken Creek, who are Erin and Lachlan Haycock, who've also been exploring the songs of Sally Sloan in the National Library Archives. And they're going to do a murder ballad of hers, that's Sally's, that is, Red Barn.

that's Broken Creek with a red barn collected from Sally Sloan. And Sally Sloan, I should mention, had learned her songs from her Irish convict grandmother. And Broken Creek put out an EP of songs that they learned from Sally Sloan. And before that, it was Kate Burke and Ruth Hazelton with Lovely Nancy from their album Swapping Seasons with another Sally Sloan song. Well, in my hand, I have an album called Picking Up the Threads, Jenny Gale, and it was made in 2009 because Jenny got a fellowship from the National Library of Australia and the National Folk Festival to produce an archival CD of Australian women's music. She put together, there's lots of tracks on there, and I've chosen Misery Farms, and this one was collected from Maisie Tucker.

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So are the animals, so are the vegetables down on Misery Farm. The hens won't lay, we can't make hay. We work all day and we get no pay. We're miserable, oh so miserable.

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We miserable, oh so miserable, down on Misery Farm. We put down Mare in the village fair. She kicked the judge and he took the air. We're miserable, oh so miserable, down on Misery Farm. We had a mule, but we shot the fool. He kicked our dad in the vestibule. We're miserable, oh so miserable, down on Misery Farm.

Bullocky O, and that was collected by the Queensland Folklore Society from Cyril Duncan in Narang and being performed there in an album, The Shearer's Dream, Bushwhackers and Bullockies Bush Band, and that was their first album back in 1974. And before that, from Picking Up the Threads, Jenny Gale from 2009, with a Misery Farm that was collected from Maisie Tucker. Well, Warren Fay is well known to many of you, and he's done lots of collecting and producing of albums where he performs, and lots of other Australian songsters and players. From one of his albums here called Larrikin Louts and Layabouts, Folk Songs and Ditties from the City, this is called Tommy Corrigan, and Warren says he recorded this song from Joe Watson, who loved a horse race and was old enough to remember the legend that was Tommy Corrigan. So here we are, Warren Fay.

one sponsorship in the North America. The name that she sailed under was the Golden Vanity, for fear of being taken by some Turkish

0: Now the first up on deck was a little cabin boy, saying, "Captain, what'll you give me if her I do destroy? I'll give you gold in store and me daughter when ashore, if you'll sink her in the lowlands. In the lowlands, if you'll sink her to the bottom of the sea." Then he grabbed up an auger and overboard jumped he. He swam right to the starport of the Turkish rovery. He bored 9 holes in the bottom of the ship and he sank her in the lowlands. In the lowlands, yes, he sank her to the bottom of the sea. Then he swam right back to the Golden Vanity, saying, "Captain, pick me up, for I'm sinking in the sea. Captain, pick me up, for I'm sinking in the sea, and I'm drowning in the lowlands. In the lowlands, and I'm drowning in the lowlands, low." "Oh no," cried the captain, "this can never be. I'll shoot you and I'll stab you and I'll sink you in the sea. I'll shoot you and I'll stab you and I'll sink you in the sea and I'll bury you in the lowlands. In the lowlands and I'll bury you in the lowlands low. Oh, shipmates, pick me up, for I'm drifting with the tide." His shipmates picked him up. It was on the deck he died. They wrapped him in his heaven sack that was so long and wide, and they buried him in the lowlands. In the lowlands, and they buried him in the lowlands low. Now a curse upon this captain, wherever he may roam, for taking a poor sailor lad so far away from home. For taking a poor sailor lad so far away from home, and to bury him in the lowlands. In the lowlands, and to bury him in the lowlands low.
1: That's from an album called Alan Scott and Keith McHenry, Travelling Through the Storm, Australian Bush Songs and Poems, the Battler series. Now, Alan Scott was a collector and a concertina player. That's who was singing on that track. And he worked a lot with John Meredith, who wrote lots of books and collected lots of music. In fact, John Meredith was probably the most prolific collector of Australian music. That track is called The Golden Vanity, and it was collected from Mr. Alex Argus of Gumley Gumley outside Wagga Wagga. Okay. And I should mention, if you didn't already know, the lowlands are the ocean. It's also a child ballad, in fact, number 286. And child ballads are those songs collected by Professor Child, who was from the US, who collected music from the British Isles and Scotland's part of the British Isles, and put together those songs in a number of volumes. And a chap called Bronson came around afterwards and collected the tunes, because Child hadn't collected the tunes. Now, before that, I played Warren Fay singing Tommy Corrigan. Poor Tommy died when he was trampled to death by his horse in the 1894 Caulfield Cup. He was a jockey. And Warren, I should mention, has written quite a few books as well. The Balls of Bob Menzies is a great one, of a collection of political songs. That's Warren Fay. Okay, we're going to go to another child ballad now. This is Benori, and it's a version of The Two Sisters. There's lots of different versions of the same song or the same root song in the child ballads. And this is Napatandi. It's was a South Australian band. Marion Brown was up front. Yes, it's a version of The Two Sisters, and it's child number 10.

0: That's Twa Corbies, and it's child number 26, and it's about a couple of ravens discussing a meal over devouring different parts of a dead night. Performed at the Voice was Ray Fisher, and Archie Fisher play the guitar. Now, I included that because it's on the Topic label from book with seven albums called Four Score and Ten, in other words, 70 years of Topic label. And it's really important to, I think, acknowledge the contribution that some of the companies that make albums have put towards keeping alive some of those traditional songs. Topic definitely in Britain, and Green Tracks in Scotland are very important. Before that, I played Napatandi with Marion Brown in front, and the song Benoria, which was child number 10. And it's what people used to listen to before there was television. Okay, all these gruesome murder ballads and, oh. Okay, well, lots of songs have been kept in families for years and years, or by songs being passed on from father to son, mother to daughter, whatever. And I'm going to play the next two. This is Harry Cox. This album is called The Bonnie Labouring Boy, and he is no longer with us, but he had a massive amount of songs and could play tunes that kept alive lots of songs. And you'll notice the one that I've chosen is being performed these days by lots of people. It's called The Black Velvet Band.
1: In a little town called Belfast, apprentice to trade, I was bound.

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I took a stroll down Broadway, meaning not long for the stay. And who should I see but a pretty fair maid come tripping along the pathway? She was both fair and handsome, her neck it was just like a swan.

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I knew she meant a doing for him by the look of her rubbish black eyes. His watch she took from his pocket and played it right into my hand. And the very next thing that I said was bad luck to the black velvet band. Her eyes, they shone like diamonds. I thought I the queen of the land. And a hairy tongue over her shoulders, tied up with a black velvet band. Before the judge and jury, next morning I had to appear. A judge, she said, young man, your case to you is proof trail. We'll give you a 7-year penal servitude to be sent right away from your land. Far away from your friends and relations, betrayed by the black velvet band. So come all you jolly young fellas, I'll have you take warning by me. When you are out on the liquor

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So that's enough to make a man turn out and rob. And it's all the hard times of old England. In old England, very hard times. You will see the poor tradesmen walking the street from morning till night for employment to seek. And scarcely they've got any shoes to their feet.

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Our soldiers and sailors have just come from war, been fighting for their queen and the country, 'tis sure. Come home to be starved, better stay.

0: Well, those two tracks show that the source of many songs that are pub favourites come from collecting from families that have been passing down songs for years and years and years. And that's Ron Copper from the Copper family of Rotting Dean, from their early recordings with the Hard Times of Old England, another group from the north of England with the Watersons, who are a family group that had a mass of songs that had been kept within the family. And before that, I played Harry Cox from his album The Bonnie Labouring Boy, traditional songs and tunes from a Norfolk farm worker. And yes, he played instruments as well. And on this album, actually, there's some lovely little cameos of him giving advice on how to remember songs or what he did to find songs. Okay, well, this is The Folk Show. I'm Jane Bauer. This is being pre-recorded in the studios of Radio Adelaide in South Australia, and it's being sent out on the Community Radio Network all around Australia. So thanks for listening wherever you are. This is a kind of special program on songs that have been collected. And I mentioned at the beginning of the program, it's probably not for everybody, but I'm having a lot of fun doing all the research. And it's certainly not, a deep look at the genre. I'm just having a little bit of a dip into the ocean of it. Okay, we're going to go to the US first. Next, and this is Alan Lomax. Now, there were two Lomaxes, John, the father, who died in 1948, and the son, who lived until 2002. And they collected a lot of music from the USA. And this is from an album that was put out by Alan Lomax, and it's called Texas Folk Songs. And I'm going to play, he was a performer as well, so I'm going to play Rambling Gambler for you.
1: I'm a rambler, Lord, I'm a gambler.

That's Roseanne Cash with Fair and Tender Ladies. And it's from an album called Songcatcher, music from and inspired by the motion picture Songcatcher. Now, the Songcatcher film is about a musicologist collecting in the Appalachian Mountains, and it's fictional, but it's actually based on Olive Dane Campbell and Cecil Sharp's real life experiences. Now, Cecil Sharp was an English musicologist that went to the US to collect music, and Cecil Sharp House in London is the centre for folk collection and folk music in England. So there's a connection, and I really do suggest you try and get a copy of the film Songcatcher and watch it, because it's got some great music in it. And before that, it was The Rambling Gambler being performed by Alex Lomax from Texas Folk Songs. And it says in the notes there that Alan collected it from Alex Moore, who was a retired cowboy who sold ice cream in Austin. Okay, I've almost got to the end. I think I've got time to play perhaps one more, and I'd like to do a Joan Baez song, and we're going to have another child ballad, and it's from an album called Greenwich Village in the 60s, Beginning and Branches of the New York Folk Revival. The song is called Death of Queen Jane, which was one of Henry VIII's wives. It's child number 170, Joan Baez.

That's Joan Baez, US singer-songwriter and folk singer, still alive and going, great, from the Greenwich Village in the 60s, beginnings and branches of the New York folk revival with Queen Jane. Not always historically accurate child ballads, but still really interesting to see how they've changed over the years. Oh, I should also mention that in the US, there's a couple of companies, the Smithsonian Institute and the Library of Congress, both put out great albums of original collected US folk music. Okay, well, I've come to the end of the program. I need to move on. I hope you've enjoyed dipping your toes in collected music, and I'll whet your appetite for finding out some more. And sorry to those who already knew far more than I do already. Look after yourself, care for your family and friends, and don't forget to carry out random acts of kindness. I'm Jane Bauer, and I'll see you next week. And to take us out, this is our theme song, which is Edgy in Zurich from the album Thylacine and the band Austral. Goodbye.

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waiting in the storm. Ask me how I feel. What the hell is going on? When you stay out late at night, you never ask me how I feel. You just say that I'm uptight. 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

0: How do you like that, boys? A copper. And we went for it. I went for it. Treated him like a kid brother. And I was going to split 50-50 with a copper. Maybe they're waiting to pin a medal on it.
1: Come on, get up. Get your hands up.
0: Yeah, that's it. A nice gold medal for the copper. 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
1: 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I'm Emma Watsky, coming to you from Radio Adelaide here in Tandunya on the lands of Kanamina. Our team pays our deepest respect to elders past, present and emerging. We extend this respect to all First Nations listeners and to the rightful custodians of the lands you're listening in from. And today on the show,
2: everyone was ignoring the fact that these headstones were still damaged and unlikely to be reinstated by the families.
1: A two-year community-led project has reached completion, seeing the restoration of over 100 headstones and preserving parts of the region's history. Also, the government has announced its expansion of the Commonwealth Prac Placement Program, providing university students completing mandatory placements with means-tested financial support. But education experts say payments fall far too short. And later,
3: the main problem is with the interpretation of it and the examples that are given, which are expanded on by Gillian Siegel in her guidelines for the implementation of the IHRA definition.
1: The Australian Health Practitioner Regulation Agency has been receiving a high level of complaints of anti-Semitism. Their response is silencing healthcare workers from speaking out. That's according to SA Healthcare Workers for Palestine. We'll have this and more for you over the next half hour. We're on air across Australia, thanks to the Community Radio Network and the support from the Community Broadcasting Foundation. First up, the federal ban to prevent telehealth in voluntary assisted dying is again being debated. Labor delegates at the party's national conference have supported a conscience vote to remove restrictions, but Prime Minister Anthony Albanese told ABC he personally opposes telehealth in VAD, concerned it could risk lowering medical safeguards and undermine the system.

0: to dying were removed.
1: I understand the current telehealth ban for VAD is quite broad and extensive. What does the law say about telehealth in VAD, and I guess what are some of the arguments for it?
0: In simple terms, there is a Commonwealth restriction that makes it a criminal offence for a doctor or a health professional to use telehealth, and that's the broad definition of telehealth. It means phone, fax, video conferencing, you know, all the things we use in modern medicine. You can't use any of that technology to support voluntary assisted dying conversations. What this means is health practitioners that normally use modern technology, telehealth, as part of their practice, have to change the way they operate when they're dealing with people trying to access voluntary assisted dying, and it means people, particularly in rural and remote settings, don't get access. It's part of the bread and butter practice of rural health that you utilise telehealth technology to support your care for people in those remote settings.
1: So as well as people with, you know, terminal illness having to travel, it also means that doctors have to travel significant distance as well. Is that right?
0: Absolutely, that's right. So what we find, we hear, particularly in rural and remote settings, stories of people having to travel, doctors travelling hours to go and see a patient, or a dying, suffering person at the end of their life having to travel hours to see a doctor. And I don't think you have to be, you know, rocket scientist to understand the implications of that in patient care. It's not only about doctors driving long distances or patients driving long distances. Importantly, it impacts on things like even faxing a script. So it just slows down the process, and we're already talking about people who are close to the end of their life. By definition, in order to access the law, you have to be dying and suffering.
1: The telehealth component has been in the spotlight a few times from what I understand. Why do you think it's such a heavily debated or contentious aspect within VAD frameworks?
0: Well, I think that's one of the frustrations that advocates and health professionals have about this issue, is that it's very hard to understand why people are not taking action, because we've got such a volume of evidence now that the existing voluntary assisted dying laws works safely. There are numerous safeguards in place to ensure that people are making these decisions, these important decisions, of their own choice, and without being coerced by others. It's already built into every legislation in every jurisdiction. And so this additional criminal code, which is a hangover from a law passed in 2005, 10 years before voluntary assisted dying legislation was contemplated, this old Commonwealth law is providing an additional barrier that was never intended and never needed as part of any of the existing legislations around the country.
1: I'm aware that all jurisdictions have VAD laws except the NT at present. However, these remain quite different or inconsistent. How would a federal telehealth ban removal fit into these varied state jurisdictions?
0: There is differences between different jurisdictions, but there's far more in common than there is differences. Mm-hmm. The differences are more about process rather than the overall principle of voluntary assisted dying. All the laws require people to have capacity to make the decision. They have to be clear. Two independent doctors have to verify that the person is eligible. They're not being coerced, and they're making this decision of their own free choice. The individual has to make three separate applications to make it clear to everybody that this is their choice. And so those sort of principles are true of all the laws. The federal ban on the use of telehealth is a blanket ban. We've heard the Prime Minister's concerns, and he feels that there isn't enough evidence, or he's yet to be convinced of the safety of using telehealth in voluntary assisted dying, and he's welcome to his view. I think what we would like to see the Prime Minister do is listen to the absolute wealth of experts who are there to tell him why it is safe.
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2: policies to prevent racism and discrimination are a widely established practice with almost every major employer and in institutions across Australia. The Australian Health Practitioner Regulation Agency, who regulates 900,000 healthcare workers, has adopted a policy on anti-racism.

0: anti-Semitism. But several healthcare workers have written to APRA challenging the decision. The Wire's Nikki Page spoke with Professor John Giardini from Adelaide University School of Medicine. He's also one of the authors and a member of Academics for Palestine SA and SA Healthcare Workers for Palestine.
1: This regulation agency has adopted a definition of anti-Semitism, which comes direct from the International Holocaust Remembrance Alliance, the IHRA, widely advocated for by the National Envoy on Anti-Semitism, Gillian Siegel. What is your main concern?
2: The main problem is with the interpretation of it and the examples that are given, which are expanded on by Gillian Siegel in her guidelines for the implementation of the IHRA definition. And essentially, it, in her hands, sets out to preclude any criticism of Israel. And that's certainly the way in which it's been used and manipulated by Zionist supporters. So it's really problematic that our health regulator has adopted that guideline, particularly at almost the same time that the British Medical Association, which is quite a similar role just for doctors, actually rejected the IHRA definition. And at the same time as the Minister for Education, Jason Clare, has made it clear that universities aren't obliged to accept that definition in spite of pressure from Gillian Siegel. It really does concern health workers. Health workers are almost mandated to be standing up for the well-being of Palestinians and Palestinian health practitioners, but instead at risk of undergoing investigations by APRA if we do make such a stand. My understanding is there's no reporting on the number of complaints that have been made. So we're relying on people who are reporting in social media and elsewhere about the impact of having a report made to APRA.
1: The letter composed and sent to the CEO of the Australian Health Practitioner Regulation Agency says that in relation to complaints or allegations of anti-Semitism, most of those have been dismissed.
2: I mean, even if you have a complaint dismissed, it's an unpleasant experience. What it does with that, it quietens dissent and people become self-censoring. That's one of the strongest effects on health practitioners. So in terms of gaining signatures for letters, people frequently report that they're fully supportive of the initiative, but they're frightened to put their names to it. And that's a really worrying development.
1: It certainly is. It's a question of suppression of dissent.
2: There are pro-Israeli actors who are very organised in their criticisms of people who make statements in support of Palestine, and they're vigilant and will respond in multiple ways to any public statement that might influence people to be more sympathetic towards Palestinians and hostile towards the genocidal Israeli regime. So it appears that APRA are recognising that there are vexatious claims being made and want also to address that. Because if an anti-Zionist person made a criticism of a pro-Zionist health practitioner, that would come in for as much attention as the other way around. But there's nothing in there about anti-Palestinian racism, Islamophobic racism. The Human Rights Commission recent report into racism in universities reports that anti-Palestinian, anti-First Nations and anti-Islamic racism is just as prevalent as anti-Semitic racism. So we really have an opportunity to use the current very real anti-Semitism that exists in our community to unite, to challenge all forms of racism rather than focusing just on anti-Semitism.
0: Professor John Giardini from Adelaide University School of Medicine and a member of SA Healthcare Workers for Palestine speaking with The Wire's Nikki Page. The Australian government announced its expansion of the Commonwealth Prac Placement Program last week. It aims to provide university students undergoing mandatory placements with means-tested financial support. Building on the initial rollout for teachers, nurses, midwives and social workers, eligible students in 10 additional frontline and allied health disciplines will receive up to $338.60 per week, starting from the 1st of July 2027. But advocacy bodies are concerned about the expansion's ability to provide adequate support to lower income students amid increased cost of living. The Wire's Taylor Viskic spoke with former executive leader at Australian Catholic University, Dr. Jo Winchester.
3: I think the Commonwealth payment is a positive step because it recognises that students are under enormous financial pressure, but I don't think it's the real solution. This is actually a workforce preparation issue, and we're trying to build a 21st century workforce using a 20th century training model. And many of the professions with the longest mandatory placements are exactly the professions Australia says it needs more of. And so I think instead of simply asking how much government should pay the students, we should also be asking whether our accreditation system for these degrees is still fit for today's students and today's workforce.
4: And the amount that they've been given now with the expansions, does this realistically cover accommodation or cost for students undertaking remote placements in these situations?
3: This payment doesn't even scratch the surface, really. I think when you look at the hours, equals to something like $8 an hour. So we're asking students, a lot of these students work full time, and so they're giving up a full time wage for, you know, a fraction of that cost and are being expected to support themselves. And with this call for our universities to have more students from lower socioeconomic areas, first in family, that is just unsustainable. They do not have the family financial support for them to just give up work. A lot of these professions are showing significant workforce shortages, particularly in regional and rural areas. And it's just really worth noting that these prac placements aren't for every student completing those degrees. These are just for the very small percentage of students that are currently qualifying for youth allowance or us study or a government payment, or if they can show that they're working over 15 hours a week. And I'm sure it is helping those students, but it isn't, I don't think, going to really lead to these students necessarily being able to graduate or an increase in the workforce in those professions.
4: And looking kind of broader, how does placing this financial pressure onto students worsen the long-term healthcare and teacher workforce shortages?
3: I think it's a band-aid on a war wound, because we still haven't talked about why the wound exists in the first place. So we're looking at a decrease in our teacher workforce, in our GP workforce. There's very low retention rates in both those careers. So even more than likely, they're dropping out of them after 5 years or so. So I really think we need to look at the whole accreditation system. How are we actually preparing this future workforce? How many of these mandatory hours that we're putting on students are actually necessary? Is there another way that we can show student competence in the practical parts of their professions? During COVID, because of the chronic shortage of teachers through that time, students who are in their fourth year of their degree were being paid as teachers the full wage. So there have been times of crisis where workplaces have been paying students. Is that possible? Are there other ways that we can accredit our teachers and our healthcare workers? I wonder whether we need, in some respects, to start having our health workforce and maybe our education workforce working within the school system, working within the health system, while being paid as a junior, perhaps, while they're studying as well. So I really think we need to start talking about how these degrees are actually structured. It's great that universities have been coming out and calling for more support for the students, but I would like to see universities and workforces and these professional accreditation bodies who actually put the requirements on the universities of these mandatory placements to start thinking about whether this current education model actually suits the current workforce shortages, because I've worked in the university system for a long time and now I'm out of it. When I taught students, you know, I had students working full time and doing their degree, and then, you know, they'd be at uni all day and then at night they'd work at Woolworths. They'd get a couple of hours sleep and then they'd get up and then they'd go to school because they couldn't not work, they had to work.
0: Former executive leader at Australian Catholic University, Dr. Jo Winchester, speaking with The Wire's Taylor Viskic.
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0: A 2-year community-led project has seen over 100 headstones repaired at the Drayton and Toowoomba Cemetery in southern Queensland. In 2024, when almost 150 graves were vandalised, a group of locals band together to drive grassroots fundraising and create the Headstone Healing Project. The aim of the project was to restore these final resting places and preserve the town's history. Chair of Headstone Healing Project, Jim O'Day, said they prioritised headstone names with no family connections. I spoke with him to hear more on the project's inception.
5: There was a lot of outrage around the act of vandalism which caused the damage. Everyone was ignoring the fact that these headstones were still damaged and unlikely to be reinstated by the families because it was quite an old part of the cemetery.
0: How many people were involved in this?
5: A lot of people were involved in this. The committee itself have been probably around a dozen in total, but certainly the wider interest in the community has been across the business community to the council itself. They would help fund some of the repairs. The TAFE College in Toowoomba has some stonemason apprentices that did work on some of the headstones. We have businesses, of course, donating money, but also donating their time and their skill set. The website that was set up was all donated.
0: It's called the Headstone Healing Project. Did the term healing take on a greater sense of meaning throughout?
5: I don't want to use this term lightly, but trauma in the community that something like this has happened. And I think the project itself has not only helped repair the headstones, but brought back a little bit of healing to the community that even though these things can happen, it's the community response that matters. It's looking after people around you. And in our case, it's looking after the headstones of people who will never think and their families will never be able to think of us. 90% of the headstones that we repaired have no family connections.
0: Lisa Herbert, member of Headstone Healing Project in Toowoomba, said the project was a significant community achievement, with the group overcoming a number of challenges to bring it to fruition. She also says the Drayton and Toowoomba Cemetery is foundational in the town's history. I spoke with Ms. Herbert to hear more on her broader sentiments around the project.
6: Cemeteries, I often call them libraries because every grave holds a chapter of our history. They replicate how our region was formed and built from the pioneering days when, you know, the Moreton Bay Colony opened up in the 1840s and people started moving west. There's so many nationalities in that cemetery. There are so many different people who died at different stages in their life, like so many accidents. So these headstones and these stories and these graves are just so important for that very reason.
0: And what did it mean to you to be a part of repairing headstones and effectively the memories of the forgotten? Is there anything that struck you more deeply throughout the journey of the project?
6: Something I did notice was their ties to the military. So many World War I veterans, so many people who served in the Boer War in Southern Africa, and just researching some of those stories and the realisations that a lot of these men didn't come home.
0: And I understand you also have a focus on normalising conversations around death. Is there a broader message that you're hoping to share as an extension of this?
6: Just like the headstones, the writing documenting that person's life, those stories within are also important. And you don't have to be a rich person or have done great things and climb mountains. We're all important. Whether we might think, oh, we've done nothing important in our lives, we've raised our kids really well, we haven't saved the planet or anything. It's like, no. Just raising your kids well is such an achievement and it's such a story to be documented. So that's the big thing. Everybody's story is important.
0: And how do you think this project and community involvement in these sorts of projects can help reframe perceptions or stigma around death?
6: If people can come to terms that we're all going to die, that there are special places to commemorate our dead, understanding our mortality makes us less fearful of the inevitable. The more we understand, the less we're scared of it. And I often liken it to snakes. You don't have to like snakes, but you can kind of respect the cool things they do in our ecology. You don't have to be, you know, scared of it all the time. You've just got to understand that it's going to come and a little bit of preparation now can go a long way.
0: Mr. O'Day says the project has been a reminder of community power.
5: a strong community is everything. People, I think, underestimate how important their community is. We can get very isolated. Loneliness is an epidemic across many Western countries, including Australia, I think. The counterbalance to that is working with your community. Sometimes it's not easy. Sometimes it's boring or difficult, but it's so important. Without having those community around you, without being able to rely on people, you know, we're going to live in a very sad, horrible place. It's not a place I'd want to live in. And this project gave us a way to connect, and it's just made the community a stronger community. Many of the people in the group don't want to disband, but it was meant to be a project with a finished end date. But it's so good. I now know so many more people in the community. I now know so much more about my community.
0: Chair of Headstone Healing Project, Jim O'Day, speaking with me. And unfortunately, that's the end of the show today. Thanks so much for being with me. I'm Emma Watsky from Radio Adelaide here in Tandunya. Stay tuned for tomorrow's show brought to you from 4EB in Brisbane. The Wire is a weekday co-production between 2SER in Gadigal, Sydney, 4ZZZ and Radio 4EB in Meanjin, Brisbane. Sin Media in Nam, Melbourne and Radio Adelaide with the great support of the Community Broadcasting Foundation and the Community Radio Network. 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
2: It's a long way to the top,

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Man in a van, it's a long way to the top. 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
1: Hello, I'm Kim Cartwright. The federal government is in negotiations with the White House to secure access to top-tier American AI models. Under a proposed deal, Australian infrastructure like banks and telecommunications firms would gain privileged access to advanced software to bolster cyber defence. However, not everyone is happy about the influx of AI. During the week, high school and university students in Tasmania took to the streets and local parks of Launceston to protest against the use of AI in the education sector and increasingly in their everyday lives. One of the protest organisers, Darcy Back, says the technology is harming their futures and their state.
2: It's more bad than it is good. We see the damage that AI data centres have caused, especially in America. Cities nearby not having any drinking water.
1: However, Tasmanian Premier Jeremy Rockliffe says AI is here to stay.
3: The fact is that artificial intelligence is here to stay. It's how we ensure there are boundaries around the use of AI that is important.
1: Audio courtesy Channel 7. The protest comes after Georgetown Council rejected a petition into the development of a new AI data factory in the area. Authorities are urging Australians to continue to report dead birds as they attempt to manage the H5 bird flu outbreak. Another 19 confirmed detections bring Australia's total to 52, with the virus spreading locally in South Australia. Agriculture Minister Julie Collins has thanked everyone who has helped the efforts thus far.
4: If you see a sick or a dead bird or other animals, please do not touch them. Please avoid, contact and record what you see, and make a report through birdflu.gov.au, where Australians can continue to receive up-to-date information on the bird flu in Australia.
1: The Albanese government is being accused of having no direction in its approach to Indigenous affairs following the failed voice referendum in 2023. Shadow Indigenous Affairs Minister Julian Lisa says Labor has failed to chart a way forward for First Nations Australians in the years since the voice was rejected. Mr. Lisa says the problems which existed for Indigenous communities before the referendum still exist, and the coalition has a plan to address them.
5: Education, wealth creation and suicide prevention, that should be the focus of government policy going forward, because they are the things that can create intergenerational difference and create intergenerational positive outcomes for Indigenous Australians.
1: WA's Industrial Relations Minister is urging union members and BHP to reach an agreement over pay and conditions. Members of three unions say they won't load ships in Port Hedland next Saturday and will down tools the following day. Simone McGurk says an agreement needs to be reached. However, the action isn't unusual.
6: In any other industry, it wouldn't be that surprising that there was a bit of to-ing and fro-ing in the negotiations, and at some stage that the workforce decide to take industrial action in whatever form. Obviously that it is such high profile. BHP is a very large company.
1: And the Eastern Rosellas song by a seven-year-old Victorian boy has been covered by multi-award-winning artist Ben Lee. This is Air News. It's been a golden day for Australia in the velodrome at the Commonwealth Games, with a gold for Georgia Baker in the 10-kilometre scratch race before the Aussies clean swept the men's individual pursuit podium. Connor Leahy led early in the final, with Ollie Bledden pulling away in the closing stage, as heard on 7.
7: The gold medal is going to go the way of the shorter of the two riders, and Ollie Bledden becomes the gold medalist in the individual pursuit. 403.898.
8: Wow, a Games record for Ollie Bledden. Gold and silver for Australia.
1: In the 60-kilo judo, Aussies Joshua Katz and Pedro Carlos Antonetto have won silver and bronze, respectively. In AFL, Richmond coach Adam Uze says they need to focus on their brand of football and not the opposition. The Tigers are looking to snap an 8-game losing streak when they face West Coast at the G. Uze says they need to worry about how they're playing.
9: So, yeah, we've got a young list that are constantly evolving, and we want to play the right way and the result will look after itself. Even against West Coast last time we played them, they had momentum early. There was parts of the game that we weren't good enough. Even in some of our wins, we haven't played the pure brand of footy, but the result will look after itself if we play the right way.
1: Last night, Frio Dockers made it 18 wins for the season and all but secured the minor premiership with an 11-12-78 to 5-11-41 victory over Western Bulldogs. In NRL, the Dolphins kept their top four hopes alive with a 28-22 win.

0: IGA, we're locking prices down on a massive range to save you even more.
1: Gonna lock
0: your prices
1: down, all right. Lock it in, IGA.
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5: DW, Living Planet.
6: For quite a few years, I was very quiet about it. I didn't tell anybody. But gradually it just grew and grew. And that was it.
7: Some years ago, working as a geologist in southwest Norway, Daniel Solien's world as he knew it began to slowly unravel.
6: I was starting to read these books about cognitive bias.
7: At first, it was just about improving his work, building geological models for Equinor, Norway's oil giant. Daniel was keen to challenge any irrational thinking that might be skewing his models.
6: I wanted to become better at my job. Suddenly I had a bit of time on my hands and I started reading about it.
7: But page after page, he found something bigger was starting to shift. What had started as a professional curiosity soon spilled over into other parts of his life, until he found himself questioning more than just his geological models.
6: And that became quite difficult. So I got really concerned about what we were doing, really. About the whole oil endeavour, if you like, what are we actually doing?
7: What they were doing was exploring for and extracting oil and gas from Norway's continental shelf to export around the world for energy. And in the process, as Daniel came to realise, changing the face of the planet.
8: A new study finds that hurricanes in 2020 produced more rain due to climate change, a trend that's...
9: The island of Madagascar is facing a famine that the UN says is caused by climate change.
10: Shows the rising water levels of glacial lakes over the past 2 months. Warming temperatures are allowing more of
11: major oil and gas companies testified today about their company's roles in greenhouse gas emissions.
7: That did not sit right with him. Working for the Norwegian oil company was very well respected and very well paid. And no one else around him really seemed to be asking these questions. But as time wore on, Daniel found the voice inside, the one asking why, just grew louder and louder.
6: It transformed me somehow. And as time went past, that really bugged me. I don't see that things are changing. And by then, I was really, really frustrated that nothing was happening.
7: Eventually, in mid-2024, still working for Equinor, Daniel joined a movement.
6: Because I was working for the oil industry, I thought somebody like me should really speak up. When they then asked me if I wanted to come along, I said yes. Kårstø is just north of Stavanger, so it takes about an hour and a half to drive there. And I was asked to pick up Greta Thunberg on the way up. So, of course, that was quite something to...
7: If you're wondering, that is the Greta Thunberg that Daniel's talking about. She was part of the same movement and she happened to be staying nearby at the time. So he agreed to collect her.
6: She's not from here. Of course, she's Swedish, but she was living with somebody on the island. So I went to pick her up. Which was nice. We had a nice conversation in the car. You need to take a ferry to get there because you have to go to the other side of the county. And then we put on our rain gear because we're expecting it to rain all day. And then we drove to Kårstø. We came down to the one main gate. And of course, that was quite... I've never been in a protest like this or action at all. So that was, of course, quite nerve-wracking.
7: Daniel and Greta and 40 to 50 others were joining an Extinction Rebellion protest against the Norwegian government's ongoing support for the oil and gas industry. It was at a port where ships carrying fossil fuels come to fuel up. Some protesters were blocking the terminal so that the ships couldn't dock to fill up their tanks.

0: Daniel was not involved in that part of it, though.
1: I was just standing by the roadside because I was going to be the spokesperson. I spoke to quite a few newspapers. I was on the national TV. They interviewed me.
0: The headlines were striking. Oil worker joins a demonstration against oil industry. Here's Daniel on the evening news.
2: Despite the fact that I love my job, I am here because the situation is so serious and far too little is being done. I'm worried about my children's future. We need Equinor and the politicians to create a plan for phasing out oil and gas now. I can no longer just sit on the sidelines. I have to take action.
0: Several months after joining the protest, Daniel ended up having to quit his job with Equinor. He and the company made a deal, and he can't say much more about it.
1: Now comes a bit I can't really talk too much about.
0: Months down the track, he's still looking for work. He's currently retraining to become a teacher. And that conflict, the one that made him question his job and drove him to speak out, he still feels it all around him. And there just aren't that many people that want to talk about it.
1: It's a silent taboo. It's just not talked about.
0: The silence around Norway's oil and what it means for the planet's future doesn't just exist within the country, but outside of it too. Better known for its fjords, its nature lovers and social welfare, Norway often escapes scrutiny for its stance on oil and gas. But when you drill down, here are the facts. Norway is one of the world's major fossil fuel producers. It's Europe's biggest oil and gas supplier. Like Russia, Qatar, and Saudi Arabia, it's gotten extremely wealthy off of giant oil and gas reserves. Those riches have created the world's largest sovereign wealth fund, which is heavily invested in the global fossil fuel trade. Today, Norway is investing more than ever in its oil and gas industry, all the while exporting hundreds of millions of tons of CO2 emissions. But unlike other petrostates, Norway has also built a reputation as a climate leader for its EVs, its hydropower, and its heat pumps. So how exactly does that square with its fossil fuel expansion? And how did this nation, so deeply invested in petroleum, managed to garner such a clean, green image?
3: They just don't see the contradiction.
4: It's not the common interests any longer, but it's still perceived in this way.
1: We're about to run ourselves off the cliff. For what?
0: As we'll discover, Norway's story is not just about Norway. It's about the rest of us too. I'm Charlie Shield. 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

0: Way back when, in the 1950s, not many people were confident the seas north of Norway concealed rich oil and gas deposits. But after a couple of false starts, drillers eventually uncovered what was to become the bedrock of the Norwegian economy.
1: The oil was discovered in the late 60s, early 70s on the Norwegian continental shelf. And the Norwegian government invested a lot in this new industry. And the investments were enormous.
0: Elin Lerum Boassen is a professor of political science at the University of Oslo.
1: And I also have a part-time position at CICERO, Center for International Climate Research.
0: Around the same time as these oil discoveries, scientists were beginning to reckon with an alarming truth. The emissions from burning coal, oil and gas for energy were transforming the Earth's atmosphere, with devastating consequences.
2: Fossil fuels, when burned, release carbon dioxide into the atmosphere. Researchers say increasingly large amounts of CO2 are accumulating in the atmosphere. They fear the Earth will gradually become warmer, causing as yet uncertain but possibly disruptive changes in the Earth's climate.
0: And it was against this backdrop, in 1981, that Norway swore in its first female prime minister, Gro Harlem Brundtland.
3: Now, in Norway, there's another Iron Lady of Europe, Prime Minister Gro Harlem Brundtland.
0: A doctor by training and previously the country's first female environment minister, Brundtland became known for linking public health and the environment. She's widely remembered as spearheading sustainable global development, as chair of the UN Commission that led to the 1992 Earth Summit in Rio de Janeiro.
1: Gro Harlem Brundtland, famous Norwegian prime minister, had a very central role in placing climate on the global agenda.
4: We can solve the problems of environmental concerns by starting a new era of growth based on sustainable development.
0: And while internationally she was busy championing a healthy climate, at home in Norway, Brundtland's government was greenlighting oil and gas drilling in the North and Barents Seas.
1: At that stage, the government had already invested a lot in oil, so it was simply not an option to stop this activity. It would have been a tragedy economically for Norway if we had stopped oil and gas exploration.
0: So they carried on. And to date, billions of barrels of oil have been pumped from the Norwegian continental shelf, in turn pumping billions of Norwegian kroner into the country's sovereign wealth fund, which is today worth an estimated $2 trillion for a population of about 5.5 million people.
5: She allowed for increased extraction of fossil fuels, and there was really no mention of this contradiction.
0: Andreas Brandøy is a climate and energy advisor at Greenpeace Norway. From his perspective, Brundtland's leadership was the beginning of a powerful, enduring narrative crafted by the Norwegian government, one that made it look as though they were serious about the climate while never truly contemplating an end to fossil fuel production, the very industry undermining sustainable global development.
5: The Norwegian government has been very, very good at communicating, branding the country as an environmentally sustainable country.
0: Andreas says they've been so successful at doing this, he believes that's partly why so many Norwegians don't question oil.
5: The government and the oil industry are deeply intertwined. There's a trend of politicians going back and forth between oil companies or the oil industry, lobby organizations, and back into party politics. It is just not controversial in Norway to work with fossil fuels to open up new oil fields, despite this clearly being a violation of the climate commitments that we've made.
0: At first glance, the country's sustainability efforts can look pretty good. On average, Norwegians emit 7 tons of CO2 per year. That's half of the US average. And that's mostly because the country has about 50% renewable energy in its energy mix, which comes mostly from hydropower. Since the 1990s, Norway's electricity has been almost entirely clean thanks to the hydropower. Norway also has the highest per capita rate of heat pump installation in Europe. And yes, it famously also leads the world in per capita electric vehicle sales. Almost 100% of new cars bought in Norway are electric. And EVs now account for about one third of all vehicles on Norwegian roads. Norway was also one of the first countries to introduce a carbon tax on its oil drilling in 1991. And it currently has one of the highest nominal carbon taxes in the world. Then there's the Nordic nations' enthusiastic support for international climate negotiations. It's ratified every major global climate agreement since 1993, as well as contributed billions to tropical rainforest protection and given generously to the UN climate negotiations to help support ongoing work and low-income country participation.
1: We have always supported strong international agreements on climate.
0: But, Elin says, peel back the layers on these efforts and Norway's reputation as a climate leader is less impressive than it seems at face value.
1: Also because international climate politics have been challenging for several decades, it has not been very hard to be a leader, especially in the UN-related forums.
6: So you mean the bar is quite low?
1: The bar is super low, and it has been the backbone of Norwegian climate governance for a long time to invest in climate reductions elsewhere.
0: This strong support for reducing emissions abroad, she explains, was a strategy developed around the time the Brundtland government was trying to juggle its investments in oil and gas with its goal to appear as a trailblazer in sustainable development.
1: We can't be a climate leader and also not go bankrupt at the same time. So we have to find a way to align these interests, and that's why we very early on promoted emissions trading.
0: Since the 1990s, Norway's been a strong advocate for things like emissions trading and carbon offsets. Two ways of paying for pollution rather than cutting it directly. So in practice, that means either buying credits to keep emitting or paying for projects elsewhere designed to soak up carbon. We've actually got an episode all about that in our feed. It's called Can Planting Trees Really Offset My Flight Emissions? These tools are widely used by governments around the world to meet climate targets. But they're also widely criticized because they don't reduce emissions at the source, and carbon offsets in particular have been tied to corruption and questionable accounting. For Norway, though, they've served a specific purpose. As Elin points out, they've effectively allowed the country to meet its climate targets without having to take a good hard look at its oil and gas production.
1: The reason that Norway has met its, or at least some of its climate targets, have always been that we have been very willing to invest in emission reductions outside of Norway.
0: Norway has also spent years promoting another controversial carbon policy, carbon capture and storage. The idea behind it is to trap CO2 from power plants and heavy industries and bury it deep underground. But its track record so far is nothing to write home about. Many carbon capture projects emit more than they manage to capture and are extremely expensive.
1: It has taken really a long time. A lot of ministers have invested incredible amounts of time and energy to promote carbon capture and storage. So it's like an elephant giving birth to a mouse kind of situation. So this has been really hard, and yet it's a bit unclear what the results will be.
0: Equinor was forced to retract claims it had made about its flagship carbon capture project after reporting revealed that it had stored only one-tenth of the carbon that it had claimed to. All the while, Norway has kept expanding its oil and gas industry. In 2023, the government approved nearly 20 new projects worth nearly $20 billion. Since the 1970s, the country has exported hundreds of billions of barrels of oil equivalent. In 2024 alone, they shipped off 87 billion barrels worth. When all that is burnt, it adds up to billions of tons of CO2, pollution that far outweighs Norway's domestic footprint.
5: The emissions from the oil and gas that we produce are almost exclusively sent to other countries where they create pollution there. This, of course, makes no difference for the climate. Like, still, these emissions will affect me and everyone else in Norway just as much. But because they don't show up when we take account of our domestic emissions, it can seem lower than what it really is.
0: In fact, the annual CO2 from Norway's fossil fuel exports is around 10 times higher than its domestic emissions. per capita, that makes Norway the world's second largest emitter after Qatar. And that really puts the country's pro-climate policies into perspective. Take the electric vehicles. Norway currently leads the world in EV adoption, and switching away from gas-fueled cars has helped them reduce transport emissions at home. But those savings have been in the order of millions. About 4 million tonnes of CO2 have been saved by electric vehicles in Norway. And although that is better than nothing, when you compare it to the billions of tonnes of CO2 emitted by burning the oil and gas they sell, it is just a drop in the bucket.
5: We talk so much about slightly improving the energy efficiency of cars, and so little about the absolute biggest contribution to climate change.
0: And EVs have taken off largely because they don't pose a major threat to the contributor that Andreas is talking about, the oil industry.
1: It has been a big success. This has not resulted from a major plan from Norwegian politicians. Most of the policies for electrical vehicles have kind of sneaked in when the green political parties, they have lost kind of the big discussions on oil, gas, bigger discussions on transport infrastructure, and then they have gained support for electrical vehicle policies.
0: It's only in recent years that Norway's domestic emissions, which come mostly from the fossil fuel industry and transport, have started to fall, thanks to the EVs. And while you could argue that there wasn't much fat to trim because Norway already had clean hydropower, Ellen says that excuse only goes so far.
1: Yeah, that's a very popular argument from Norwegian politicians. But all countries will argue that, oh, my country is so special. We have special conditions that makes the climate transition much harder for us than for everyone else. Norway was very lucky in that regard, that we have a lot of large hydro. Most of the large hydro was developed way before climate was put on the agenda in the early 1990s. So for Norway, we would have had to focus on other sectors than many other European countries. But we were not willing to do that.
0: And it appears the country is still unwilling. Today, the Norwegian government has no plan to phase out oil and gas. This push for more fossil fuels has not gone unchallenged. In 2024, Andreas's team at Greenpeace Norway, along with the climate group Nature and Youth, took the government to court. They argued that the approvals for three North Sea oil and gas fields were illegal because the government had not considered the future emissions from burning all of the oil and gas. The Oslo District Court agreed, declaring the approvals invalid. That case is now under appeal and awaiting a ruling on just how far climate impact assessments must go.
5: Actually, one of the fields, the biggest one, called Yggdrasil, they even told the public that this will reduce global emissions. And we've shown in court that that is just not at all true. It will massively increase global emissions. And if the oil and gas from these three fields are being used over their lifetime, it will cause the premature death of over 100,000 people. And that is the type of information that we say should be open to the public. I don't think that Norwegians know that we can today calculate how many people will lose their lives because we are opening up this oil and gas field.
0: All this might sound like it's ignoring Norway's role as a key energy supplier to the world. Norwegian oil and gas have helped power homes, factories, and economies for decades. Hasn't it simply been answering the world's call for fossil fuels? Well, not exactly.
5: It's not true. It's not true that if we stop producing oil and gas, this will be purely replaced by other producers. There's been research into this, and it contradicts economic theory and empirical data on how markets respond to changes in production levels.
0: Research shows that producing more oil and gas actually drives up demand. And the only way to effectively reduce fossil fuel consumption is to cut production. No industry is more acutely aware of this than the fossil fuel industry itself. Oil and gas companies are keen to preserve demand for their products, And extensive reporting has shown that they actively lobby against investments and support for clean energy. So by continuing to drill and pouring billions into new projects, Norway isn't meeting demand so much as it's creating it. Meanwhile, some countries are choosing a different path.
5: We are seeing a trend, which is not large enough, but we are seeing a trend internationally where countries are ramping down fossil fuel expansion on behalf of the climate. So Denmark is doing this. Costa Rica has vowed not to open new oil and gas fields. Greenland has done the same, and they have larger oil and gas reserves than Norway. The UK may be going down that path as well.
0: Europe is also set to move in a different direction. The EU wants to slash greenhouse gas emissions by 90% by 2040. The UK has pledged 80%. That's a decade before Norway expects its own oil and gas production to slow.
5: The European countries, they see it as an economic problem and a security problem that they are reliant upon fossil fuels from countries outside of themselves. They want cheap and renewable energy. And this is both because of economics, because of security, and because of the climate.
0: And beyond Europe, recent data shows that China's widespread electrification and clean energy boom is creating the conditions for a global fossil fuel decline.
5: This will have massive implications for the demand for oil and gas. So I'm not saying that we should shut off the deliveries of oil and gas today, not at all. But I certainly think we should not be opening up new oil and gas fields or spend billions on exploring for new resources further and further north in the Arctic Sea, like we're doing right now.
0: So where does that place Norway? Well, according to Andreas, possibly out in the cold.
5: I'm really concerned that we could end up with the Norwegian Rust Belt, really, especially on the west coast of Norway. I mean, now all of the companies are focusing on building up new oil and gas fields. Some of them will be profitable, sure, but some of that exploration activity, it's funded by the belief that you can open up new oil and gas fields and have profits from that way beyond the point where the EU has said, we will not be buying your oil and gas.
0: And according to political scientist Erlen, far from leading the world on effective climate policy, Norway is betting its future on everyone else failing to act.
1: We do spend a lot of resources trying to identify new oil and gas fields. If you take climate seriously, we kind of bet on that we will not be required to actually reduce our emissions.
0: So what could an alternative path be? Both Andreas and Erlen point to Norway's Scandinavian neighbour.
1: Denmark has betted on increasingly strong and serious climate policies internationally. So their main economic strategy is to develop green industries, and this is how they plan to remain a wealthy country. So Norway has done the opposite.
0: Norway has the engineers, the technology, and it certainly has the capital. According to Andreas, a lot of what powers their oil industry could be shifted.
5: We could be the green and democratic provider of renewable energy and renewable industries. I mean, a lot of the same companies that are today building supply ships and equipment and supplying oil drills, oil wells and oil platforms, they could be producing offshore wind. It is a lot of the same technology, a lot of the same skills. But if we do not start that transition now, we will be falling behind.
0: Back in southwest Norway, a year on from leaving Equinor, Daniel still isn't sure why he wrestled more with the cognitive dissonance than those around him.
7: I've spent an awful lot of time on thinking, why didn't I just ignore it? And I don't really have a very good explanation why I reacted differently to many. I don't know.
0: In oil-rich Stavanger, questioning the industry can mean questioning your community, your family, your entire way of life. But for Daniel, staying silent became impossible. And though he lost a well-paying job, he's convinced he made the right choice.
7: I don't really want to be part of a company that is all about growth and just profits. Now I've finally gotten out of that type of business, even though I enjoyed the job. I want to make a positive contribution.
0: It's a message that he knows many of his former colleagues and fellow Norwegians aren't ready to hear. But Daniel believes that Norway's incredible wealth gives them a unique opportunity to lead the world away from fossil fuels rather than deeper into them.
7: I think Norway should, first of all, look at the science. And if you understand the science, you should work for change. And for me, arguments around have to think about the economy first, they are completely false. And we have lots of money. We should use that for better purposes.
0: Now that, he thinks, would be real climate leadership. This episode of Living Planet was produced by me, Charlie Shield. It was edited and mixed by Neil King. Our sound engineers were Michael Springer and Nico Maas. What did you think of this episode? We'd love to hear your thoughts. You can send us an email or a voice note to livingplanet@dw.com. 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Thank you so much for listening.
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1: Hello, I'm Kim Cartwright. There's been a spike in the number of bird flu cases in Australia, Chelsea Bowden reports.
2: Another 19 bird flu cases have been detected in South Australia. The infected greater crested terns were found along the state's southeast coast and Kangaroo Island. It brings the total number of confirmed or presumed positive detections of H5 bird flu in South Australia to 38 and 52 across the country. All have been in wild seabirds in coastal locations. Authorities maintain the risk to human health remains low and poultry populations remain unaffected. Chelsea Bowden reporting.
1: The opposition leader says charges against a federal Labor MP are a test of leadership for the Prime Minister. Luke Gosling is accused of assaulting Northern Territory Administrator David Connolly. He denies any wrongdoing and lawyers say he will fight the charges. Angus Taylor says Anthony Albanese needs to step up.
3: This is a test of leadership for him. This is a very serious, of course, situation, and an arrest, charges being laid against the most senior official in the Northern Territory. The Prime Minister needs to step up.
1: Footage of an online conversation can now be used in evidence in the case of two Sydney nurses accused of threatening Israeli patients. Madeleine McNeil explains.
4: Former Bankstown Hospital nurses Sarah Abu-Lebda and Ahmad Rashad Nadir are due to face trial in late August, accused of making menacing comments during an online video chat with Israeli influencer Max Pfeiffer. The recorded footage was last month ruled inadmissible after defence lawyers argued it had been improperly obtained and breached privacy laws. An appeals court has now set aside the ruling, meaning the unedited video will be allowed as evidence. Madeleine McNeil, Sydney.
1: Authorities are yet to confirm the identity of a man located deceased in Brisbane South almost 2 months ago. Here's Georgina Winter.
5: Police are continuing to appeal for public assistance to identify the man who passed away in Marnham Street Park at Acacia Ridge on May 13. His death is being treated as non-suspicious, but investigators are interested in speaking to anyone who may be able to help identify him. He is described as approximately 170 centimetres tall, with a dark complexion, short, curly, dark brown hair, and a very distinctive black and red tattoo on the back of his right hand. He was located wearing a black knitted wool cap with an Aboriginal flag emblem and a black T-shirt featuring an image of American singer 50 Cent. Georgina Winter, Brisbane.
1: Overseas, Hamas has reportedly agreed to disarm and hand over weapons to an independent Palestinian committee in Gaza. A senior plant breeder at the Botanic Gardens and Parks Authority says a rare flower has been saved from extinction thanks to a cloning technique. Less than 30 Queen of Sheba orchids exist in the wild of Western Australia, and every known plant is under constant CCTV surveillance. Digby Grounds says the breakthrough is the result of 5 years of research.
6: From a single seed, we can generate thousands of plants. That also means that we pretty much saved it from becoming extinct, and we can do a lot more research on the plant in terms of conservation outcomes than we've been able to do.
1: This is Air News. The Bulldogs' charge towards the NRL finals continues with a win over the Storm in Melbourne. The game was level at halftime, but three unanswered tries saw Canterbury victorious 36-22. Captain Stephen Crichton scoring the final points.
7: Goes himself, spider opening arc, Critter gets another one. Great try to the captain, the Bulldogs are in again, and that'll be all she wrote. They're still alive to play finals footy in 2026.
1: Earlier, the Dolphins defeated the Dragons by six. The Dockers' winning ways continue with a 37-point win over the Bulldogs. Fremantle kicked 7 goals to 1 in the second half to remain undefeated.

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1: Looking for a game of euchre? 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
3: 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Waylon's from Hungary, and I'm sorry to say he will not be performing anytime soon in the Shire. 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It's Wallarobber Hall's 90th birthday, a bush dance. 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They opened in 1936 and still going strong. 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You can make your bookings through Try Booking. If a bush dance is not quite your thing, come along to the Dungog Tea Party Trivia Night. That's also on Saturday the 25th of July at 7 p.m. Come join the fun and test your knowledge and raise some funds for the Dungog Tea Party. The theme for this year is Teddy Bear's Picnic. 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Family friendly, and that will be at the Dungog RSL Club. Sunday, the 26th of July, join Tokal's Peek into the Past. Peek into the Past is when Tokal Homestead comes alive with sights, sounds and smells of yesteryear. It's the perfect old-worldly day out for the entire family. Drop in to hear one of the history talks and learn how it all came about. There's heritage clothing parades, machinery demonstrations, farm animals, calf feeding, tractors at work, and the original Rolls Royce of the homestead. What a great weekend. For the entire month of July, Dungog by Design and Dowling Street are presenting a collection of works celebrating the creativity of Art Lovers Movement, Inc. With more than 100 members, ALM continues to provide opportunities for artists to learn, connect and showcase their works across the Newcastle and Lake Macquarie region. And this month, Lynn Lucas, Denise Alice and Barbara McKenzie are showing their works. Together, these artists reflect the creativity, resilience and community spirit that makes Art Lovers Movement Inc. such a special organisation. A local resident, Jane Richens, is known for her work with the Science and Ideas Hub, but Jane's also a visual artist and biodiversity farmer who connects contemporary fibre art, ecology and historical research. For the month of July, Jane is the artist in residence at Broff House in Maitland. At the centre of the exhibition is a life-size silhouette inspired by an 1870s dress worn by Mary Owen, reimagined using local rainforest plant fibres. Be sure to catch her exhibition called Call and Response throughout July at Broff House in Maitland, also open on the weekends between 10 a.m. and 3 p.m. The Artist in Residence program is a project of the National Trust's Grossman and Broff Houses in Maitland. If you have a community event, please let us know at radiodungog.org and we'll do our best to let everyone know.
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5: I'm Limo and you're listening to Pitch In, a series exploring the people who make sport happen and the volunteers who keep communities connected. Sport might bring us together, but volunteers are the reason we stay connected. In this series, we're travelling across Australia to meet the extraordinary people who pitch in, not for money or recognition, but because they believe in the power of community. And as you'll discover, when people pitch in, something much bigger than sport happens. In this episode, we explore why community sport remains one of Australia's most powerful connectors. You'll hear from volunteers who've dedicated decades to their clubs, from archery ranges in Victoria to football grounds in Western Australia, and from leaders helping shape the future of community sport.

0: I first travelled to Frankston to visit the Frankston Archery Club, where I caught up with Hans Wright OAM, who was one of the most influential figures in the development of modern archery in Australia, with a legacy spanning more than seven decades as a competitor, coach, mentor and innovator. Now in his 90s, Hans continues to serve as an active volunteer coach and mentor, sharing his knowledge and experience with new generations of archers. He takes us back to the first memory of his grandma introducing him to archery.
1: She took me to an archery club and in Murrumbina. I think just watching the arrows fly got me in, you know. And these beautiful wooden bows. Bows in those days were beautiful pieces of wood, you know.
0: I understand your grandma gave you your first bow. Have you still got it?
1: She bought a bow off an ex-state champion or national champion. Solid steel it was.
0: Yes.
1: And,
0: yeah.
1: That started me off and I still got the bow. Yeah.
0: And that was it. You know, you've dedicated your life now as a volunteer to archery. How does that make you feel when you reflect on that?
1: Well, a lovely group of people to work with. I've made lots and lots of friends, you know. And I've actually made, you know, friends all over the world with them. I've had them come here and shoot, you know.
0: I imagine having started the club, I suspect that you've performed every possible volunteer role.
1: I have. At
0: this place. Can you give us, as best you can, a list?
1: Early days I was president. You know, I've been national coach and state coach and that sort of thing, and Olympic coach, world championship coach. It all sort of revolved around this club because I coached a lot of people to those positions to make the teams, you know, from this club.
0: But I bet, aside from being president and aside from being coach, you know, I suspect you're also the bloke that drags the targets out.
1: I was.
0: Yeah.
1: Now.
0: Or back in the day at least, you would have been the guy that marks the lines.
1: I go to pick a target up and they, oh, don't do that, don't do that, poor old bloke.
0: You don't want to do your back.
1: Yeah.
2: The arrow rests on top of that.
0: For people who've never been here before, describe for us the feeling at the club when it's a busy day, you've got a bunch of people here. What's that experience like?
1: It's a great feeling. I really almost can't wait to get here on a Saturday morning, you know, because I'm dealing with people at all ages, you know, from 8 years old up to 70s, you know. There's a real warmth in the club, you know, you're greeted.
0: And have you had a bit of a mantra over the years that everyone's welcome, doesn't matter who you are, everyone's welcome?
1: Mm-hmm. Yep. I like to work with disabled people. It's amazing, you know, how you can get someone to shoot that you'd think would never be able to shoot, you know, and the excitement that they create, you know, when they manage to shoot an arrow.
0: But it must be incredibly satisfying for you when you have those experiences, or when you have, you know, a youngster who comes in and then you see them, you mentor them here for 5, 10, 15 years.
1: Yep, well I've got one young guy, I started him off at 11 years old. I think he's 28 or 29 now, and I'm going to be his best man at his wedding.
0: Oh, great.
1: 90-year-old best man, how about that?
0: That's great. I love that. That must be a nice feeling to harness those relationships here at the club that you love.
1: He's very close to us now, and I've got lots of people that I've coached over the years that still come back.
0: What difference, if you can summarise it for us, have the volunteers made to this club over the years?
1: Wouldn't be a club without them. Definitely wouldn't be a club without them.
0: What is volunteering giving back to you personally?
1: Well, I think that's it. It's a joy to work with people. And what I really enjoy is getting people to reach their potential, you know, what I think is going to be their potential and try and push them past it, you know. That's what I really enjoy, and I like to get people really at early stage before they've shot thousands and thousands of arrows and develop faults.
0: How many arrows do you reckon you've shot over the years?
1: Millions and millions. Just standing down that side of the ground, must be millions.
0: Is there one arrow that you remember? Was there a miracle shot that you pulled off at some point?
1: Yeah, trick shots, I think, more than anything.
0: some trick shots. Well, you did shoot an apple on live TV, didn't you?
1: Oh, yeah, yeah. I was at coaching in Perth, and it was in Perth Tonight came out, and they wanted to do a demo, and the guy wanted to me to shoot the apple off his head, and I said, no, I can't do that. They picked me out of archery. I can do it, but they'll kick me out of archery. So he said, look, we'll just stick it on a post. We'll put a post in the ground. We'll stick it on a post, and I'll talk, and I'll put the apple on the post. Second I take my hand off it, you shoot it. But he put it on the post and he wasn't looking at it and it started to roll, so he tried to straighten it up and I shot it out of his fingers.
0: But his fingers survived.
1: Yeah. Hard back in your nose. Okay, you all right? No worries.
0: Beautiful. So what I'm going to do, just so you know, with these next two arrows, is I'm going to put this one in the bullseye.
1: And then he's going to
0: split
1: it.
0: And the next one, I'm going to split it and shoot it in there.
1: Very good.
0: Not bad.
1: Next Olympics.
0: You've coached here for a long time. You've seen God knows how many people come through this place. People of all sorts of ages, all types of people have come through here. What is it about sport that you think brings people together and bridges divides that might exist elsewhere?
1: It sort of doesn't matter how much money you got or how little you got. It pulls people together. You don't think about that sort of stuff.
0: And if you could say something to encourage someone to perhaps volunteer at their local club, whether it be an archery club or anything else, what would you say?
1: Oh, I think you get so much out of volunteering, so much out of helping other people, and I think it's good for you.
0: Yeah. Next up, I headed to the Shepparton Golf Club to meet President Megan Carr, who's also the executive officer at Valley Sport. On the practice screen. All right, let's do a three-ball putting comp. Oh, I've done the trade. God, you got to hit it harder than that, mate. Megan, let's get a little bit of background on you first. What's the Megan Carr story?
2: I've worked in sport for over 25 years.
0: I've worked
2: for the Australian Sports Commission, I've worked for local government, worked for Golf Australia, and now with Valley Sport. So I had a lot of time in sport and have just loved it from a very young age.
0: Tell us a bit about Valley Sport.
2: We're funded by Sport and Rec Victoria and Vic Health, mm-hmm. and we're funded to work within club development and participation, inclusive participation. So our club development stream is looking at club governance, how do we strengthen the sustainability of local clubs and how do we offer up support around constitutions or policies or we've got a workshop tonight around conflict resolution. So we've got 66 people registered to come onto our webinar tonight to learn about how do they deal with disputes when they arise at the club. We'll give them a policy, we'll give them some codes of conduct, and then we'll give them the training to implement that. So we're very much working with clubs to try and strengthen their foundations and also looking at inclusion as well as a key part of that.
0: And sporting organisations these days, they are a broad church, aren't they, where everyone's welcome, and once you're inside the club, everyone's equal.
2: Working with Valley Sport, we've got a lot of clubs. We've got nearly 500 clubs in our catchment area, so we look after seven different local government areas. And one of the things we talk a lot with those clubs about is the welcoming environments that they can often offer to people coming in for participation, for volunteering, the set of skills that they then might have. If they open up their doors to whole of community, then it is that gathering space. It is that you may not be able to play forever, but how do you belong to something forever? Because you can.
0: I asked Megan why volunteering is such an important part of the sporting landscape.
2: Without volunteers, sport doesn't happen. I'm president here at Shepparton Golf Club, where we're sitting today in this beautiful facility. And although we have some paid staff and we're lucky to have those, there's still a heck of a lot of volunteers that come just to ensure the course is playable or to ensure that the governance structures are right or to ensure that the garden as you pull up looks pretty and looks inviting. When I put that into being team manager for my son's AFL football team, I was absolutely shocked at the amount of volunteers it took to put one team on the park for the day. You needed timekeepers and interchange stewards and goal umpires and all these positions. And I was like, how are we going to find all these people just to put one team on the park? And that was just our side. The other side needed the same as well. So, without volunteers, sports doesn't happen. And I think the hard thing for volunteers is the increased compliance and the increased need to be running sport like a business. We've still got, particularly regionally, a lot of clubs that are trying to run it like they did back in the day when things weren't as important or weren't as highlighted as much of a need as what's needed today.
0: And talk to me a little bit about, because you've seen it over many years, the impact that volunteering at local sports clubs has on the community generally and that sense of belonging and the sense of cohesion within a small community.
2: Yeah, well, you look at some of the rural football netball clubs. Mm. The football netball club is the lifeblood of the town. Without that, there's no social gathering place. There's no, you know, people from the community come in for that sense of belonging to come and watch the football team, even when they're not playing. And they might, oh, I'm happy to stand behind the bar, or I'm happy to cook a barbecue.
0: Yeah.
2: Or, so they're still giving back even if they're not involved in the club.
0: Yeah.
2: And I look at what happens here at Shepparton Golf Club, and we'll have days where you know, we might have a special golf day and then we'll have a luncheon, and at the luncheon past presidents and captains are invited back into the club. So there's still that sense of real appreciation for what they've done for the club in the years gone by. And, you know, as president of the club, I feel very privileged to be the current custodian of looking at where our club's headed into the future and very thankful to those that have come before me.
0: What would you say to people who perhaps are listening to this and they're living in a country area or maybe it's suburban Melbourne somewhere or one of the cities around Australia and thinking, I'd love to get involved with my local club, but how do I do that? What could I do to make the club better? Because perhaps they're not a sporty person, or but you don't need to be, do you?
2: Absolutely not. And every club has 1,000-odd jobs to do.
0: Yeah.
2: It could be as simple as we need someone to come down and put the bins out on a Thursday.
0: Yeah, right.
2: That's still volunteering.
0: Yeah.
2: So clubs are screaming out for people to help. Having moved from Sydney to Shepparton 23 years ago, the first thing I did was join a sporting club because it's how you make friends. It's that camaraderie. It's that sense of belonging. It's that social connection of being able to come down and have a chat with somebody.
0: Yeah.
2: And volunteering is volunteering. As I said, like it can be a small task that you do that still helps the club tick along. It could be a larger task where you've got a few more hours and you're happy to invest a bit more time into helping to run the club. Could be you have got skills in marketing and so you can help the club market itself, or a lot of clubs these days are struggling to keep up with social media and websites and everything like that. So if you've got skills, you could be donating your time back. And from a club perspective, I'd be saying, look at who's outside your doors. How else can people from the community come in and help? Who haven't you engaged with? Our communities are quite diverse now. Does your club reflect that diversity in terms of volunteering, in terms of participation and that belonging?
0: Nice putting motion. So having been around sport for a while, tell us how has volunteering changed over the years perhaps?
2: I think we're seeing it more and more now as we're dealing with clubs. Back in the day there was the traditional roles in which people volunteered and the secretary might wear five different hats.
0: Sure.
2: Nowadays when that happens, people coming through say, well, I can't be secretary because I don't have time to wear all those hats.
0: Yeah.
2: They don't realise that roles need to be broken down. So
0: yep.
2: we talk a lot to clubs about, well, how do you make it simpler to volunteer? How do you show that, you know, the time commitment isn't wearing five hats? It might just be, we want you to come and take the minutes at this meeting, or we want you to come and play this role within the club. So I think that's something that's changed a lot.
0: It's nice. And I just love that at all sporting clubs, the sense of camaraderie, the sense of belonging, the sense of community that comes with these local sporting clubs. And it must put a smile on your face when you see it with your own eyes every day.
2: I love it. I love that my kids are part of it. I love that I'm a part of it. The only thing that my kids hate is we walk down the street and because I've been involved in so many different sports clubs, we stop every second person to say hello. But when you, like when we moved here, that was how I made friends. And that's how a lot of my lifelong friends from Sydney, from here, have been because of sport, from participation to volunteering.
0: Are they happy with it though, the kids? Are they coming to terms with it?
2: Oh, I think they have. I think they have.
0: All right, here we go. I've got a good feeling about this. Come on, get up. Oh, yes. I mean.
2: That was great.
0: I've just arrived in Western Australia to meet with Samantha Safiotti in Rolleystone, 35 kilometres southeast of the Perth CBD. She's volunteered with the Rolleystone Junior Football Club in Western Australia since 1999 dedicating more than 26 years to grassroots football.
3: You've watched God knows how many kids go from this to out into the big old world.
4: Yeah. And I've loved every minute of it.
0: Sam, tell me about you, your sporting life personally. Did you get involved in a lot of sport as a kid?
4: I played netball, did gymnastics and jazz ballet, so I was one of those girly girls sort of thing. Obviously, for me, I didn't know that football was around because I probably would have given that a crack back then as well. But, so that was pretty much my sporting life.
0: Tell us about your move into volunteering and specifically here at the Rolling Stone Junior Football Club.
4: In 1999, my son wanted to play football. So what we did was we came up to Springdale and we bumped into a person that we knew, and he was the AusKit coordinator at the time, and he wanted out because his children were moving up in the ranks. So basically we got thrown in the deep end. It was like, yeah, you'll be fat. You'll be great. worries. Here you go. You're the new coach. That was to my husband. And so with that comes me getting involved as well, being the assistant AusKit coordinator at the time. And I also joined the committee straight off because I just wanted to know what was happening and how the club ran and all that sort of stuff. It was a great bunch of people at the time that were on the committee and they were really welcoming, and it just started from there basically and became like a bit of a family.
0: Right from the very early days, you were hooked on what it offered both to you personally and to the community.
4: And what it could offer my son as well because the people around were so good, and it was a welcoming environment. So we had a great start. The first day when he sort of like threw the whistle at us, it was like, oh my God, no, what are we doing? You know, what have we signed up for? But straight after that, it was like, we can do this, you know.
0: 27 years
4: this year,
0: you've been involved here at the club. You would have seen, I mean, God knows how many kids come through as little tackers, six and 7 year olds. All the way through until they're adults.
4: And I still see them today and they've still got the respect for what we did while they were growing up.
0: That must be lovely to see them after they've left the club.
4: Absolutely. You know, and they've all gone on to great things. Some of them are still involved in sport, playing football down at the Seniors Football Club, which is great as well. And they're all good kids that have come through here.
0: So what do volunteers mean to this football club?
4: Volunteers to this football club mean community is what they mean. And it's, to me, being a volunteer, it's all about nurturing our kids and making sure that they're safe and they grow up with team spirit and resilience. So I think that pretty much stands for all volunteers as well. I think they just want the best for our kids and, to make sure that they're thriving as they grow up and, you know, we instill some really good values in them.
0: What does this football club mean to the community?
4: It means a lot because, you know, it's the only football club that we've got, junior football club. And also, you know, we all come together. We all help each other out. We know each other. We bump into each other down at the shop. And so it means a lot. And the kids absolutely love coming here. It's just like they can't wait for football season.
0: There's an incredible sense of community, sense of connection between everyone who's involved. You suffered a horrible tragedy a few years ago with your son, Tom, which must have been incredibly difficult and remains so to this day. Can you tell us what the football club meant for you through that period and to today?
4: So my first tragedy was losing my husband in 2017, who was a huge personality, I guess you want to call it. Up here, he was a coach. He was also, you know, and I was the AusKit coordinator at the time, and he's moved up with his boys my son's, his sons throughout the years.
3: Yeah.
4: He was just a great mentor, and he was also a great volunteer around the club. He did property and, like you were saying, about the lining, marking of the oval and stuff like that, and also making sure the coaches had their kits. And so he was a bit of a legend up here. That was my first tragedy, and the community rallied around me then, and still do to this day in regards to the loss of Sam.
0: Samantha's son, Tom Safioti, was just 15 years old when he was tragically killed in a car crash in Western Australia in September 2021. Tom was a passionate footballer who played at the junior level and was described by Samantha as a much-loved young person with his whole future ahead of him.
4: Tom was still playing football, so all his teammates and everything were up here. The community, once again, dug deep and rallied around me there. So it's been, for me, why I felt that I needed to be here for his team and his mates and for the rest of the juniors that were here as well, that knew Tom because he was such a big, also a big personality and he was a leader in his own right. And because we spent so much time up here, he would be in amongst the other teams, helping them handball or kick or anything. So, and he was captain of his team for numerous years. The community really rallied around me and made sure that I, not just me, but my boys were okay as well. And I don't think that if I had that connection to community that I would have received as much support as what I've received through this junior football club. So to me, I'm so grateful. I really just can't thank people enough or put it into words how grateful that I am.
3: I guess you got to see the absolute best of what this type of community can offer.
0: In 2025, Samantha was named Toyota AFL Community Volunteer of the Year, the highest national volunteer honour in community football, for her 26 years of tireless service, leadership and advocacy.
4: It was. It was nice, but it's not what we do it for. Like, I take joy out of my volunteering and the community, but it was really nice to be recognised It was a good experience to go through as well. So, yeah, I'm really grateful for that. Volunteering, you know, it's for me, it's not a chore. It's something that I've enjoyed doing from the start, and I've enjoyed doing that because, you know, it started out with my sons, but then they all became my kids.
3: Yeah.
4: Like my son's friends, and then the kids that you meet along the way and they're in your team, you just have such a connection to them all, and it just makes your job so joyful that you can see them smiling and kicking their first goal. And I wouldn't have got that if I was just in my 9-to-5 job.
3: For someone who's never been involved in community sport, can you tell them, what role does community sport play, do you think, in Australia?
4: I think people should give it a go. It's a little bit daunting. Volunteering is a little bit daunting to start off with, but all you need to do is, like, look around, pick something that you're comfortable with and go from there, and it will be the most amazing thing that you've ever done. You know, I'm basing it off my experience and looking around at the other volunteers as well. It's something that you will cherish for the rest of your life.
3: You're a great advocate.
4: Thank you.
3: Well said.
4: Thank you.
3: And are you sure that's definitely not you on the pavilion?
4: No, that's my husband.
3: Definitely.
4: No, that's you're
3: not
4: my husband.
3: You're not being modest.
4: No, I'm not. That is actually my husband. So, yeah, he was a legend.
0: That was Samantha Safioti, and I have to say her story has really stayed with me. What she's been through, losing her son in such a tragic accident and still continuing to show up for her football club with that kind of commitment and care. It's hard not to be moved by that. I think she needed that club as much as they needed her through that period. and then meeting Hans at the Frankston Archery Club as well, still turning up in his 90s, still volunteering, still giving to the sport he loves. Different story, same spirit. Both of them, in their own way, really reminded me that community sport doesn't run on the big moments we see on the weekend. It runs on people quietly showing up year after year, holding clubs together without ever asking for much in return. I left those conversations with a real appreciation for just how much these volunteers carry and how much they give to the game and to each other. This has been Pitch In, hosted by me, Limo. 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
7: Hey, good morning. Welcome to All Things Sport on Radio Dungog. There's a bit going on here this morning. Tiger's just exploded over there with his phone.
8: Getting his workouts done.
7: Anyway, good morning, everyone.
4: Good morning. We had a week off last week.
7: We had a bit going on, so we're back again for another All Things Sport, and we'll start off with some...
9: Just before we start, we were just talking about the sporting prowess of the All Things Sports team, especially how good they were when they were young. I did play netball when I was young, but that was it. But we had captains here.
10: Everything.
7: We did.
8: Jack of all, they call it, isn't it?
9: So Master we do. Right. So there is some
10: knowledge
9: around this table, and I'm very good at watching.
7: So we'll start off with the AFL. Round got underway Thursday night with a pretty big game at the MCG. Collingwood took on Geelong. Geelong were too good, 15-7-97, but Collingwood 10-12-72. I think they're up about 57-7, I think, at one stage in the first quarter or the second quarter. But Geelong are just starting to flex their muscle a bit, Pauline, and they're coming good.
9: I think they're still trying to get into the eight at the end. I think they're in the, they'll be in the playoff match.
7: Is Geelong now?
8: Geelong's sitting fifth at the moment.
7: There's only four teams
8: on fifth. So fifth, sixth, seventh, eighth are all on 48.
7: I think Collingwood, they're struggling. They're still what?
9: I think
8: they're 2 points behind. They're on 46.
9: But they've already
8: so it's
9: played.
8: A big gap down to 10th and then lower.
7: So six, sorry.
9: So it's a top 10.
7: Seventh, eighth, nine and 10 play.
9: For the final
7: two spots. And the other team's going to week off in the final. So
9: I think Fremantle's, I don't think they can lose.
8: No, they're clear top.
9: So I think they're 12 points ahead, aren't they?
8: They are.
9: But after today, double play.
8: 16, I think, now.
9: Yeah.
7: So, yeah, good win there for Geelong, and they will keep going. So last night, the Dockers keep winning as well. They beat the Western Bulldogs 11-12-78 to 5-11-41. That was over at Frio, so low-scoring game. I didn't watch any of that.
9: Yeah, when you look at the scores and you think, oh, it's a blowout. But, I mean, Fremantle keeping them in suspense.
8: It was square at half-time.
9: Yeah, and then all of a sudden,
8: Freo just took off again.
9: Yep, they just put the
8: Did their thing, yeah. Showed them why they're number one spot.
7: So
9: haven't lost in Fremantle.
7: Then we'll move on to today's games. Big ones first up at 1 o'clock. St Kilda are taking on the Swans. That's at Marvel. Sydney got back to their winning ways last week, beating GWS. And St Kilda, they had a win, I think, last week, if I can remember.
9: It was a close loss.
7: St
8: Kilda beat Melbourne.
9: North Melbourne, so yeah.
7: So this will be at Marvel Stadium. Swanies are favourites to win that.
9: But don't discount St Kilda.
7: No, they got, what's his name? Gavin Wengadine.
9: Millera,
7: yeah. He's a very, very good player. But yeah, the Swanies, they're still sitting in second, so another win there. Hopefully... For the Swans, that's at 1 o'clock today. The next game, which Pauline will be interested in, down at Tasmania at Launceston. Hawthorn are taking on North Melbourne. That is at 1:35 Pauline.
9: Yeah, so this was the... they had a lot of Hawthorn players, officials on breakfast TV yesterday because it's their last game for the year in Tasmania.
7: Yeah.
9: And then they're playing there next year. But, yeah, so they've got a big supporter base down
7: there.
9: Has
7: a stadium been built yet?
9: No, that won't be built for those 3 years. But this one...
7: So when are they coming into the comp?
9: 2028.
7: Yep.
9: I think 2031 they're supposed to have the stadium built by.
7: Oh, okay.
9: Yeah, but it'd be pretty hard to kick them out.
7: I don't think they'll build it in the end. I don't think it'll be built. But it was a condition, though, for them to come into the comp. But
9: which should never have been there in the first place.
7: No.
9: I mean, they've got so many great players.
7: Yeah.
9: But North Melbourne's not doing too well. So.
7: No. So we're all tipping Hawthorn there?
9: Yeah.
8: Yeah, on the Hawks. Yeah.
9: North Melbourne had quite a few supporters down there because they used to play in Hobart.
7: Though. Yeah. But and the Hawks are travelling pretty well. They're up in what position are they?
9: Third.
7: Third.
9: Yeah.
7: We'll move on to the next game today, which will be later this afternoon at 6:30, Port Adelaide are taking on the Giants. That is at the Adelaide Oval. Port are slight favourites to win that. The poor old Giants, they got beat by Essendon, and then the Swannies give them a bit of a touch-up last week. So,
9: how many injured? They've got a lot out injured. A lot of top players out injured. And trying to
8: not
9: remember.
8: Too sure.
9: Yeah.
7: I'm going to tip the Giants in that one, I think. It's
9: I'd
7: over
9: like
7: there,
9: to,
7: though.
9: But I think
7: you can't?
9: Yeah, I think Port Adelaide, cause I think there's just too many out for Port.
7: And then the last game tonight is at the at Marvel as well. Two games at Marvel today.
9: Doubleheader.
7: 7:40 p.m. Carlton are taking on the Brisbane Lions. Brisbane are starting to show a bit of form too, running into the finals. So they're red-hot favourites to beat Carlton tonight. We're all on Carlton in that one. Oh, sorry, Brisbane.
9: Oh, I think Carlton has got a chance.
8: Carlton's actually looking not too bad.
9: Yeah.
8: They are coming back, and they're on the verge. So they're one of the... They're sitting 11th on 36 points, same as St Kilda. So if one of those two win the game, they cement in the 10th spot for a week at least.
9: Yeah, so...
8: So
7: we're all on...
8: I'll go Carlton.
7: Okay,
9: yeah,
7: upset.
9: Port Adelaide's playing in Adelaide.
7: Oh, well, I think Brisbane will win that easy, but anyway.
9: Yeah, so...
7: And then a couple of games tomorrow. First one at 1:10 over there. Is it at the MCG? Poor old Richmond are taking on West Coast, who are also going pretty ordinary. So
8: they are the best.
7: Who do we tip in this one?
8: Tigers.
7: Richmond?
8: Richmond?
7: Okay, fair enough.
9: I think your betting's in favour of the Eagles, though, isn't it?
8: Yep, it is. So, but it's close. It's not a far-off one, so...
9: Well, looking at the ladder, what is it? 16th versus
8: 18th.
7: Mm. So
9: everyone's won two games now.
7: Well, I'm going to tip West Coast on that one. You guys are on Richmond?
9: No, I'm on West Coast. He's on Richmond.
7: Okay. And then we have two games to finish off the round. 3:15 tomorrow. The poor old Gold Coast Suns have lost 9 in a row. Are taking on Melbourne up there at People's First Stadium at the Gold Coast. How do you tip the Suns at the moment? Their coach came out and said they're finished about 3 weeks ago.
9: And had to backtrack.
7: Yeah. So.
9: I don't think they've got much chance against Melbourne.
7: No. We're going to tip Melbourne in that one?
8: Yeah, on to Melbourne.
7: Melbourne. And our final game to finish the round off, another high-flying team, Port Hyde Essendon, taking on Adelaide, that is at Marvel.
9: You'd have to be a die-hard supporter to tip Essendon.
7: But it was good the other week when they won to see their fans, so it was pretty cool. They had a winning game for a long time. And,
8: yeah, good one.
7: Yeah.
9: Second one this year. But the big match of the round is one you're going to this afternoon.
8: Yep. So you got the Australia versus Ireland in the AFL Women's on at 4:15. I think they're showing it on...
7: AFL or that hybrid game they play?
9: No, it's AFL.
7: It's AFL, yep.
9: It's all the girls from Ireland who are actually playing
7: the
9: team.
7: Yep.
9: And two of them, these two main ones I've been talking to. So Australia's been coached by the North Melbourne coach, who's been very successful. And
7: well, they haven't lost a game, have they, in North Melbourne in 2 years, is that?
9: I don't think they've lost one. Yep. But anyway, so there's a star player.
7: Yep.
9: Playing for Ireland and a star player playing for them, and neither of them has lost a game yet. Yep. So
8: should be a great game.
7: And Anthony's cousin's playing for Australia.
8: Yep.
7: Zippy Fish. She plays for the Swannies, I think.
8: Yeah. Yep. The Swans.
9: You can't tell me how many of his cousins play AFL. You'd have to sit down and watch.
7: A few of them, that'd be good, mate. So,
8: good luck
7: down there.
8: Good down North Sydney Oval.
7: Yeah, beautiful.
8: That's a crack.
7: Good part of the world.
8: Yeah, definitely.
9: It's smaller, isn't it?
8: Yeah.
7: Yeah.
8: Smaller, but it's real nice. It's a great looking place.
9: Yeah, so.
7: All right, well, play a song and we'll come back and do some more.

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3: Before I rush out the door.
2: Yeah, so...
3: I'll watch soccer. Anyway, that's what you can talk about, the FIFA and soccer. The World Match Play.
2: Yep, that was on last week. It took 8 days, yep. Yeah. And Littler was basically, no one could get near him. He was unbelievable.
3: He was defending champion.
2: Yep.
3: He's just unbelievable.
2: Oh, no. He beat Gerwyn Price in the final, I think, 15 or 16, 7 or 8. But he was just averaging 110 every game and, just no one could get near him. So if he keeps going like that, I don't know who's going to beat him.
3: Not unless that up-and-coming young one. He's about 16, 17 now. He's probably the only one. But he's young. Like 2 million ahead.
2: Yeah, like he's...
3: won over 3 million.
2: You look at Phil Taylor's probably the best ever. This bloke's in the game for 10... He'll break all Phil Taylor's records. Only, he's just unbelievable.
3: He's not 20 yet.
2: No.
3: He's not 20 till January.
2: Yeah, so...
3: Young prowess. Yeah, it's
4: isn't it?
2: No, he's just too good. You just watch him. He hits 180s for fun and he goes different ways of finishing too, and they just can't get near him at the moment. So well done to Luke Littler.
3: Yeah. So and then talk about soccer. It's been the latest scandal in FIFA.
2: Oh, the boss, isn't it?
3: Wants to sell off.
2: Sell off, yeah.
3: Teams, isn't it? Or events? Doesn't understand the whole principle.
2: That'll be all above board. Going off FIFA.
3: I'll have time to talk about this one.
2: Yeah.
5: Know nothing about it, Pauline. Heard a little bit, but I thought Anthony would be all over this.
2: But no worries. Pauline's off. Thanks, Pauline.
4: Thank you. There's a couple of scandals going around. Trump's having a big... They said FIFA could draw a US Congress inquiry over smash-and-grab scam. Apparently, it's one of the headlines for it all. So, everyone knows that's what FIFA is. It comes around once every 4 years and goes in and takes
5: money. So what's the gist of the problem or what's the argument about?
2: Well, they want to sell off certain, is it teams or games or, but FIFA's been wrought with corruption scandals since day dot. Yeah, so since it started. So
4: it's nothing new.
5: Okay.
4: Yeah.
5: Move on.
4: It's always going to be that way.
2: So the Commonwealth Games are on at the moment too. Australia are absolutely dominating. But
4: Australia going to town. I think we're at 55 gold medals. Any silver and bronze Commonwealth Games tally? Let's bring that one up. So we have 55 gold, 29 silver, and 42 bronze for a total of 126.
2: Probably good.
4: Second, England with 17 and 34 silver, 29 bronze, and Canada with 17 gold, 15 silver, 21 bronze.
2: As long as we beat the Poms, that's the main thing.
4: We got a few highlights going round and everywhere. So we have a new fastest man in Australia. So Kennedy ran a 9.85 to take silver in his 100 metre.
2: That's a good run,
4: That's the Australian record. And Tori Lewis as well ran a national record and took bronze out in her one.
2: So where's Gout? Yeah, he's too young.
5: He's at the world, a clash with the world under 20 championships, which start on the 7th of August. So he couldn't do both. So he's overdoing that,
2: Okay, yep. But you'll have plenty of time for that down the track.
4: And there was a Newcastle girl took out the 10,000 and the 5,000 metre. Got gold in both.
2: Australia Quinella that race, I think.
4: Yeah, so. In the 5,000 metre, Hull came in second for the silver. Both down the straight and, Davies just had it.
2: And the swimmers did what the swimmers do.
4: Australian swimmers just doing their thing. Absolutely demolishing. They're going crazy.
5: This is the Commonwealth Games is supposed to be on in Melbourne, wasn't it?
2: It's supposed to be in Melbourne, and Melbourne ended up having to pay Scotland $300 million to host it because they couldn't do it. Or they would have lost a lot more, apparently. But anyway, it was supposed to be in regional Victoria, the Games, and they ended up saying, well, it's going to cost us too much. So they give Scotland $300 million to host it. So anyway,
4: that's one way to keep some money around.
2: Yeah, yeah. But you look at there's not. I don't think the crowds are very good over there. What I've seen, there hasn't been many in the. And the weather's probably not.
5: They would have packed it out in Melbourne.
2: Yeah, they would have. Yeah, yeah, regional events, you would have had people everywhere.
4: Melbourne just lives for sport. Yeah. Any events.
5: Has the Tour de France been running one yet, or?
2: I was on. We might have to.
5: We might have to have
2: a look at that after the break, Ty, and see what we can come up with. But I.
5: Do you want me to mention my bit of left field news?
2: Tiger's got some Gaelic football news. Is that it?
5: It is. The Gaelic football. It's elements of rugby, soccer and basketball. 82,000 people at the Gaelic Grand Final. In Dublin, the Gaelic Athletic Association All-Ireland Football Championship culminated this past weekend as County Mayo ended a 75-year famine by winning the Sam Maguire Cup, defeating the favourite team to win County Kerry and putting to rest the supposed curse cast upon the Mayo by a priest in 1951. Legend has it that after winning their last All-Ireland title in 1951, the victorious Mayo team disrupted a funeral procession during their open-top lorry celebrations. In response, according to law, a furious priest cursed the team, declaring that Mayo would not win another All-Ireland title until every member of the 1951 squad has passed away. The last members, Paddy Prendergast and Mick Loftus, passed away in 2021 and 2023, and this year is the first final the county has played and won since. So there's a bit of...
2: The priest was right.
4: I wouldn't mess with him.
5: Don't disrupt the funeral procession. but anyway, County Mayo, they're still celebrating, I think. Yeah. Yes, I think they played in 11 deciders since 1951, never won one. Once the last person died, good to go.
4: There you go. So Tadej Pogačar won the 26th Tour de France, securing his fifth overall title.
5: Where is he from?
4: SLO Slovakia, I'd take it.
2: Which team?
4: So it was UAE Team Emirates.
2: Yep.
4: Team Emirates XRG.
5: Any
4: and
5: Aussies doing any good?
4: Second was Belgium, Remco Evenepoel, for Red Bull, Bora, Hansgrohe. And then third was Isaac Del Toro, the Mexican, from UAE Team Emirates and XRG. So, yeah, I'm not sure about all the final placings or anything. But
5: anything, any Aussies in it or did any good? Or
4: would have been.
2: Anyway, we'll play a song. We'll come back after the news with some more. Tigers got plenty of local league happening.
5: Local league, NRL.
2: NRL. We'll have to talk about the...
5: chances of the Raiders making the top eight. Oh, can Cronulla make the top four?
4: So 18th was the fastest Australian. Yep. Jai Hindley.
2: We'll talk about the West Tigers saga. That's...
5: Now, what saga?
2: We haven't been here for
5: Blake,
2: 2 weeks. I'm planning to fill in.
5: He just wanted a week off.
2: Anyway, we'll be back
5: after... Dungog Blake's doing it all the time. We can't play this weekend.
2: We'll be back after the news.

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1: Hello, I'm Kim Cartwright. The families of four Australian soldiers killed in a helicopter crash off Queensland's coast have taken the federal government to court. More from Georgina Winter.
2: The widow of Captain Daniel Lyon is leading a federal court class action against the Commonwealth and aerospace giant Airbus. In 2023, an MRH-90 Taipan helicopter crashed into the sea near the Whitsunday Islands during a training exercise, killing all four crew members. A previous investigation by the Defence Flight Safety Bureau concluded spatial disorientation was the primary cause of the crash. Lawyers say the action was lodged to protect the family's legal right to sue over alleged systemic failings that led to the incident. A defence spokesperson says the department is reviewing the claim but won't comment further while the matter is before the court. Georgina Winter reporting.
1: The Chamber of Minerals and Energy has criticised a move to down tools in WA's Pilbara next weekend. BHP workers from three unions say they'll stop loading ships in Port Hedland and down tools as negotiations over pay and conditions continue. Chamber CEO Aaron Morey says it's not surprising the unions have chosen this path.
3: We actually have scheduled bargaining with the Fair Work Commission to occur next week with the Deputy President of the Fair Work Commission. And so I think it's pretty disrespectful to the Fair Work Commission and to the Deputy President O'Keefe that the union has signalled they'll subsequently take industrial action.
1: To South Australia, two teenagers have been charged after a 55-year-old man was allegedly assaulted near the West Terrace skate park. Police allege the man was attacked after confronting a group of youths graffitiing an electrical box. He suffered non-life-threatening head injuries. The pair have been bailed to appear in Adelaide Youth Court in September. Overseas, several Palestinians were wounded in an Israeli airstrike in Gaza just hours after US President Donald Trump announced a deal for the complete disarmament of Hamas, a deal the Israeli government says it cannot accept. The agreement, signed in Egypt, would require Israel to pull back from territory it has seized in Gaza beyond the positions it held when the ceasefire took effect. However, Israel's defense minister has repeatedly said Israel will remain in Gaza permanently. An investigation into the Hunter Valley wedding bus crash has made sweeping recommendations to improve bus safety oversight across the industry. The three-year-long probe by the Transport Safety Regulator found the driver was speeding at the time of the crash and was likely influenced by his ongoing misuse of a prescription opioid. OTSI Chief Investigator Jim Mudravanis says he also uncovered major safety system gaps.
4: My final report has concluded that the safety systems in place failed to work together effectively. I've made a series

0: The Aussies continue to haul in the medals at the Glasgow Commonwealth Games with 2 golds, a silver and a bronze in the velodrome. Australian athletes occupied all 3 steps of the men's individual pursuit podium, with Ollie Bledden taking gold over Connor Leahy with a Games record. Earlier, team pursuit champion Georgia Baker claimed her 2nd gold of the Games in the 10-kilometre scratch race as heard on 7.
1: Georgia Baker needs to stay out of trouble and stave off the Welsh trush.
2: Smart riding from Baker down the back straight. She has Morris behind her. New Zealand on the inside trying to come through. But Georgia Baker, she won 3 gold medals at the Commonwealth Games in Birmingham. She's got another one now.
0: There were 2 NRL fixtures played overnight as round 22 continues. Peter Carey with the results.
3: The Dolphins journeyed to Wollongong last night to take on the St. George Dragons, coming out victors 28-22, moving into 5th spot on the ladder, sandwiched between the Sharks and the Rabbitohs. In the late game, the Canterbury Bulldogs defeated an injury-depleted Melbourne Storm by 14 points, 36-22, after Storm led 14-12 at the break. The win to the Doggies takes them to the top 8, with the Storm stuck in 12th position. Peter Carey, Air Sport.
0: And Fremantle have beaten Western Bulldogs 11-12, 78 to 5, 11, 41 in AFL. Australian Independent Radio News.
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8: Yeah, you got a couple of soccer games. So you got basically a full day going there today up at Barnes Oval. Everyone's get up. You got all the juniors playing, and then you got a couple of the comp games. So the under-12s playing at 10 o'clock. Against West Wallsend. You got the 15s at 11:15 playing Maitland, and then the All Age at 12:40 today playing against Gresford Vasey.
9: Oh, local derby. Yeah,
8: that's it. That's all happening. And then tomorrow, a few of the junior teams have got some makeup games.
9: Oh,
8: so,
9: yeah.
8: Yeah. That'll be first thing in the morning tomorrow as well. So a good day for soccer as
9: local
8: well.
9: Local soccer on local rugby league. That's on. It's a beautiful day outside.
8: It's a cracker, isn't it?
9: It is.
8: Couldn't ask for
9: get
8: that.
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7: And the bowling club news, our club triples are underway. The first round was completed last week after a bit of a wet. The week before was a bit wet, got washed out halfway through, but Phil Reeves' side won and Keegan Jones' side won to finish off round one. Then last week we had Keegan Jones' side defeating John Parrish's side. Johnny Martin's side, or Kenny Russell's side, sorry, defeated Johnny Middlebrook, and Phil Reeves' side defeated Steve Jones. So we've got the semi-finals on today. Phil Reeves, Damien Reeves and Nolly Atkins are taking on Kenny Russell, Johnny Martin and Skimmo. That'll be a tough game. In the other game we have Adam Lovegrove, Paul Hunt and Keegan Jones are taking on Stephen Nelson, Benny Hunter and Paul Robard. So they're the semi-finals of the club triples beyond today from 1 o'clock. So good luck to all sides. There is the Shire singles currently on at Clarencetown. That's on tomorrow.
9: Do you have a tip for the triples? Who's going to play the final?
8: Have you ever brought out the flipper?
7: No. Sometimes I have, just when I've let them go a bit rough. I don't know, Tiger. I'd like to see anything we can get there today, but it'd be a hard game.
9: Well, Rowie's team, a bit of an upset them winning last week, wouldn't it?
7: A little bit, yeah. But they got to take on the young guns who are pretty hot at the moment. So, yeah, should be a good afternoon of bowls. I might tip the 2 upsets.
9: 2 upsets?
7: Us into sword side. There you go.
9: All right, eh?
7: We'll see how that goes next week. Raffles are still on at the Bolo, so they'll be on tomorrow. 5 o'clock tickets are on sale for

0: 5:30 draw. Meat trays and vouchers is trivia up the Bolo on Wednesday nights. The new bistro is going very well, so get out there and have a feed. And, yeah, get up to the bowling club and have a quiet refreshment. So that's all the bowls news at the moment. We might have a quick break, Ty, and
1: I can do back. Local league first if you want to.
0: I will do the local league, yeah.
1: It won't take long.
0: Yep.
1: Last week, local league, two wins for the Claro teams. The Claro ladies beat Teagarden's 18-0, and the men beat Patterson 30 points to 16. Mixed results for the Stroud teams. The Ladies League tag 50 defeated Morpeth 8, and West Wells End 64 defeated Stroud 0 in the men's. Dungog, both teams, girls are coming first, boys are coming third, but they both lost last weekend. Although it was a tough night for the girls, Friday night over at Cessna, quarter 8 kickoff.
0: Ooh, that's a bit rough. Jeez.
1: Very cold, the girls said. They got beat 28-18. They're still first, but. And in the men, third place Dungog went down to Swansea to take on the ladder leaders and were no match, getting beat 20 points to 4. This weekend is a spare weekend for a washout game, so Stroud and Dungog aren't playing, or Patterson, but Clarencetown have got a catch-up game. So down at Claro the Savo, you've got the sixth plate, the Ladies League tag. Claro play Katara at 1:30. Claro coming sixth, 1 point out of five. Katara fourth, so. But there's only Claro's on 11 points and Katara on 12, so that'll be a close game. And in the men, seventh, Clarencetown seventh, only got 6 points. They've got no chance of making the semis. But they take on Teagardens, who are fifth on 12 points. So that's it. 2:45 today, so if go watch the men's soccer and head down to Clarencetown and get your league fix.
0: And that's about the bowl club. Watch
1: the bowl club, the bowls.
0: Bowls are on, plenty on. Beautiful day. And we'll come back and look at some NRL. A lot to talk about in the NRL, Ty.
1: There is. It's getting to the pointy end of the season.
0: It is. And we'll be back.

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2: And welcome back to All Things Sport on Radio Dungog. We're now going to look at the NRL tie. And what are you going to start off with?
3: This week we'll start off with the injuries and signings. On the injury signings front, devastating blow for the Knights last week with Dylan Brown doing his ACL and Dylan Lucas a very bad ankle fracture. Just didn't look good on telly. But they're both gone for the season. That'll put a serious dent in Newcastle's premiership hopes. Broncos' Preston Rickey's out for the rest of the year with syndromosis. Daniel Tupou from the Roosters hurt his shoulder. So he's looking at 3 to 4 weeks on the sideline. Not that they need him at the moment. Lindsay Collins is also out for the Roosters with concussion. Harry Grant done his hammy last week. He's looking at round 25 comeback. So 3 to 4 weeks. Jack Howarth was out last night with a shoulder. Over the Warriors, Tani Tuapakiki, he's out for 2 weeks with a foot. And sad news, Corey Jensen's retired from the NRL Brisbane front row. He got cooked early in the year, he had blood clots on his lung.
2: Ooh.
3: So they've fixed them, but he's been advised he's not going to risk it, I said, because he's on blood thinners and that. So Corey Jensen, so the Broncos could have done with him this year, but... Just a sort of journeyman player, but he's been in the NRL for a while. So now as for signings, well, the Dragons continue their signing splurge with signing Cody Nikorima for 2 years. And shock, shock, Zach Lomax is going to Papua New Guinea. So he travels around the world, that bloke.
2: He does. He's getting a bit of cash too.
3: And the Bears have been on the signings front. They've signed Morgan Smithies from the Raiders. You happy to see him go, Damo, or don't care, or...
2: I'm not upset he's going. He's been okay for us, but yeah, he hasn't set the world on fire, but yeah, he's solid.
3: Also, Tyson Smoothie's over with Wakefield. He's gone with the Bears, and Jack Cole as well is going to the Bears, as well as Giamat Shibasaki from the Broncos. He's also off of the Bears. Not like the Broncos didn't want to keep him, they just couldn't fit him under the salary cap. Mm. And Hugo Savala for the Roosters got a 2-year extension, so...
2: That's about it. Salary sombrero.
4: And the Sharks signed Leo Sharks as well.
3: Young bloke that's going to set the world on fire.
4: But the rugby union prodigy, they called him.
3: He's going to... Rugby union prodigy.
4: Played for the Wallabies junior squad, playing for the Waratahs. And he signed for the Sharks on a 3-year deal.
3: He'll be a four-sure favourite player, Sam Stone Street, on the streets.
4: He's still around. He's gone. He does his job when he comes on Stone Street.
3: Right, we'll go through the league rounds, and then we'll have a look at our team's battle for the top, last five games, battle for the top eight and that. Thursday night, Roosters set all kinds of records, 82 points to 12 over the Cowboys, which is, I love the Cowboys, because everyone kept saying about the Tigers got beat 66-0 by Penrith, but now there's another one to take that mantle on, so...
2: It was the highest first time they've scored 80 points since 19, was it?
3: Yes, most points in 91 years. We've got but as for the Chooks, well, Sam Walker, 36 points. Nawana Konawazi, 3 tries. Sam Walker, 3 tries. Tedesco, they were going that good. He got arrested at half time. But they've now won 4-4 at QCB Stadium up there, Roosters, and 16-22 in Townsville. That's 64% possession. 90% completion rate, but...
2: The Cowboys are terrible.
4: I think both those high-scoring games was 1935, and they were both against the Bulldogs team.
3: I'm about to get to that.
4: Just make it sure.
3: Anyway.
2: And that's when there was three-point tries, too.
3: First time since 1935 that 80 points have been scored. It was the Roosters, 87-7 versus the Dogs.
2: And that was three-point tries, too, back then.
3: It was, yep. And as for most points in a game... Well, Dogs, they had a great year that year, the Dogs, because Dave Brown from the Roosters scored 45 points against them in one game, and then next round he scored 38 against them.
2: Well, the Roosters.
3: Which is the most. And Melbourne Ing is next.
2: Yep, big Mel. What, Ryan Girdler scored even in Origin that time.
3: 30 scored, yeah. And there's four blokes. Sam Walker joins four blokes on 36. Les Griffin for the Dragons, John Lidwell from the Dragons, and a Raider player scored 36 points as well. Come on, Damo. Goal kicker.
2: Croker.
3: No. Played 5-8 for his.
2: How long ago?
3: Oh, probably.
2: Terry Campese.
3: That's him. Well done, Damo. Good work. And now Sam Walker joins them.
2: Yeah. Well, they kicked 13 out of 14, I think. The goals. He kicked 12 out of 13 on Thursday night, and someone kicked one from one. So that's a good effort.
3: Yeah, it does.
4: Yeah, Cody Ramsey converted.
3: And they wouldn't let him get to 38 and join Mel.
2: Big Mel. Can't take Big Mel's record.
3: I remember that day. He scored five tries and kicked goals from everywhere. Anyway, the Cowboys, well, that's. They were in eighth spot, but they've been.
2: Their for and against would have been shattered after.
3: Oh, they're down minus 68 now, so they're in dire straits, especially after coming and beating the Broncos last week.
2: I think they pumped up for that, and then,
3: But the Roosters, they're playing really well at the moment. The other game, Dolphins never had all their own way, but they're too good for the Dragons, 28-22 down at Wynn Stadium. That's the Dragons' fifth straight loss down at Wollongong. But the Dolphins got the job done. The hammer was good. They were all good, So they're going all right, the Dolphins.
4: Holmes wasn't good. You see his pass on his breakaway?
3: Oh, no, I didn't see
4: thought
3: that.
4: Thought he was an NFL quarterback for a second.
3: Well, Gutherson was good for the Dragons, scored two tries. They had lost Toby Couchman with a HIO, which wasn't very good, but so he'll be out for next week. Anyway, Dolphins, that moves them into the equal top four spot, I think.
2: Fins up.
3: Storm versus Bulldogs. The Storm went in the game, winning last of their 10 of their last 12 versus the Dogs. But Jerome Hughes pulled out at the start, which handed Hayden Watson his debut. That another bloke, Jai Bowden, who played, it was his debut. They'd just been decimated by injuries of Storm. Been saying that they stuck with him. It was 16 all at half time. And then they come out and they actually got in front. Because Bailey Haywood got 10 in the bin, so they got in front, but the Bulldogs were too good in the finish. Moving, putting Crichton at 5-8, and Matt Burton and centres has obviously opened up the attacking stats for the Bulldogs. And that went in 36-22. Storm won't make the semis. Now, first time since 2010 they haven't made the semis.
2: They had a few out last night too, didn't they? Still, Harry Grant was out.
3: Oh, they had got Harry. Yeah, the Munster out. Yeah, that sort of. You'd got blokes like, I don't even know these blokes. Money Watatiri, Tamala Brown. They've both played about three or four NRL games. So yeah, they'll be on the eight ball. But 12 losses this year for the Storm, which is the most ever under Craig Bellamy. So the Bulldogs. That's four in a row now. Three in a row. Four out of the last five. So they're going well, the Bulldogs. Today we've got Titans versus Warriors, Cbus Super Stadium, Saturday at 3 p.m. Titans 13th, the Warriors 3rd. They've lost their last three games in Australia, I think, the Warriors, so they'll need to fix that quick smart. Charles Nicole Klockstedt is back. Fish, the front row, we've got Barnett and Fish Harris in the front row, which will take him a long way, but I know they lost to the Bulldogs last week, they've won their last two, beat the Dragons and the Seagulls, and they scored 38 points in both of them.
4: They've been playing some good footy, Titans. Really getting the run.
3: Jaden Campbell was sensational last week. They welcomed back AJ Brimson this week. Big Tino is playing his 100th NRL game for the Titans. He played 27 for Melbourne, I think, before that. They've won four of their last six at Cbus versus the Warriors. But the Warriors just got too much to play for, I think, so I'm going to go to Warriors.
4: I'm on the Titans.
3: Damo?
2: Yeah, I want to hit the Titans. Bit of an upset. They've been going well lately. They've won a couple.
3: Mm. Now, Panthers versus Raiders. Glenn Willow, will it be another miracle at Mudgee, Damo, you think?
2: As I said, I don't want it to be a miracle. I just want us to win.
3: Yeah.
2: But I was there last year when old... What's his name? Hit the post.
3: Cleary at the post, and then Strange went down the sideline.
2: The ground announcer put the Panthers roar on because they thought they'd won when he hit the post, and then Jed Stewart caught it. A bit lucky they thought they were tackling him in the air when he's actually just jumped off the ground, and then he passed it to Strange and then went to... Anyway. Sasagi's a big loss. He's out.
3: Yeah, he's out, so we're thinking that maybe Sebastian Chris will come in for him.
2: He is. Owen Paddy's back after a one-week suspension.
3: Yeah, Owen Paddy is back, yep. So Starling goes to the bench.
2: Jed Stewart had a good game last week. He cops a fair bit, poor old Jed, but he had a good game against... Who was it? Oh, the Tigers. What was it? 56. What was it?
3: 56-10 it was. Thanks for that.
2: That's all right, yep.
3: Anyway, the Raiders, they've won their last four and they've scored 154 points in the process. But the Panthers got Brian Toe playing his 150th. Dylan Edwards is still out, so he's replaced by Jackson Edgar at fullback. Blaze Talagi sensationally dropped during the week for defensive lapses, apparently, so Jack Cogger comes into his place. Brian Toe's playing his 150th game today, and they've won six of the last eight versus the Raiders. I'm tipping to... Well, they haven't been going that good. They've only won two of their last five, the Panthers. So the Raiders are form, but the Panthers are a good side. I'm expecting the Panthers to win.
2: Yeah, big loss with Sasagi out. Also, Noah Martin's not having much luck.
3: He's done
2: a calf now. He's out for 3 or 4 weeks. He's going to be a very good player, I think, Noah Martin.
3: He is.
2: Big Papa, we'll beat them tonight. 10, 12 plus.
3: I think they're for 13 plus.
2: 13 plus, is it?
3: On the tab app there, Dame. No, we missed against Sports Bet.
2: I would have been a lot happier if Sasagi and Noah Martin were playing, but they're not. Owen Paddy, he's been on fire. Matty Nicholson's come back. He's going well as well, but yeah, anyway.
3: Anyway, Broncos v Knights, Suncorp Stadium, 7:35, rounds out today's action. Broncos, well, they've won their last six versus Knights with an average of 35-15 scoreline. They've lost their last five at Suncorp, so, and they're also going to be the first premiers to miss the semi-finals since who, boys?
2: Don't know.
3: The Tigers in 2006.
2: There you go.
3: I don't know if we've made a semi since, but anyway. The Knights, Ponga's back for them. So's Dane Gagai. They've lost Dylan Lucas and Brown, but Jermaine McEwen, he comes in for Dylan Lucas. The halves will be Sander Smith and Fletcher Sharp. And Fletcher Sharp, he scored 5 tries in 2 games at Suncorp, so get on him for an anytime try scorer. Bradman Best, they've got plenty of potency still. But the Broncos, you've got Reece Walsh, Ezra Mam, Payne Haas. They've been disappointing, haven't they? Like the Cowboys, they were sort of... They had a chance of making the semis and they never... So I don't know if the... They probably... Maguire's probably told me, hey, you can still make it if you win every game. But the Knights, they really need to win because they've got a tough run home to consolidate.
2: They could miss the eight, the Knights. They could miss the eight if they...
3: We'll get to that later. Oh, okay. You're right, they could. The Broncos have, so... Yeah. But are they going to be
4: if stars align, the Broncos could still sneak in.
3: Oh, yeah. Once you start talking mathematics, you're on a losing streak. Anyway, the Broncos have been taking me tipping all year, and that's why I'm coming about nearly last. But I'm going to go to Broncos to beat the Knights up there.
4: I want the Knights.
2: Broncos.
4: Nah, Knights are you.
3: Now, 2 games tomorrow. Sharks versus Rabbitohs.
4: The best.
3: There is a... Sharks are on fire. 48-12, 2018, 66-0, 28-16. And that's their last four games. They're probably the form team they were up until the Roosters done a demolition job on Friday night. So, Aiden Fanua-Blake up front. Tom Hazelden's back for him. Nicho Hynes and Braden Trindle have been absolutely sensational the last few weeks. Wouldn't you agree, Sharkman?
4: Yeah. Unreal. Nicho's kicking. He's, what,
3: 26 in a row. He's hunting down 35. El Masri's 35. So.
4: And with that confidence, he's running the ball hard. He's hitting spots.
3: He's scoring
4: him and Trindle are just passing like crazy.
3: He's scoring some serious super coach points too, so that's even better.
4: Everyone would have him captained up.
3: Anyway, the Rabbits, well, there is talk Talis Duncan might be back. He looked like being out for 3 or 4 weeks, but the chance he could be back. But Latrell could be gone for the year. Got nerve damage and that, so you mightn't see him. They've still got an okay side on paper. Ashton Ward's been going really good for him at halfback. Got Colin Matangi, he's gone back to the second row this week, and John Riddell's starting. Ewan Aikwood, no, the Sharks. I can't see the Sharks. Although the Rabbits beat the Storm last week with a depleted side, so I'll give them a chance on that.
4: They've got a team.
3: And they beat the Knights a couple of weeks ago, so give them a chance, but the Sharks are just in pretty good form at the moment.
4: We just keep the head strong.
2: Yep, Sharks.
3: And then top 4 o'clock, Combank Stadium, Tigers versus Eels. Tigers, well, they've drama last week, but Adam Dewey's all's been forgiven. He's back in the halves with his mate Jerome. Poor old Javen Andrews. I don't know what he's thinking. He got picked last week, and now he's back to Reggie's.
2: Well, ever since Jerome made his big announcement, he's just gone downhill.
3: Lost 12 out of 14.
2: Correct.
3: So, but Macassini had a stint last week in reserve. He's back in. Dewey's back. Appy's 250th game this week, so think the boys will be up for him, but the Eels, I'll be super confident, except for that halfback they got, Mitchell Moses, who seems to save his best when he plays the Tigers. So, Junior Paulo's back for him, which will be a big end for him as well. Might be going to the Bears next year. I think he might be going to the Bears, and they might make him captain, I heard somewhere, but
4: yeah, righto.
3: Not sure on that. The Tigers, they're in disarray, you know. Lost 56-10, lost 32-0, lost 32-6, lost to the Dragons 24-10, lost to the Knights 12-6. They played all right then, but Eels lost their last two, got beat 24-18 by the Panthers, 28-12 by the Roosters. That looks a lot better form than the Tigers, but I'm going to go the Tigers. Appy's 250th.
4: I'm on the Eels.
2: Parramatta.
4: Yeah, Baratone.
2: Well, we might...
4: what were you going to say?
3: Is a bunch of champions.
2: We'll have a quick little break, Tig, or you want to get in there?
3: No, we can do this if you want.
2: Yeah, we'll get
3: right. We'll finish NRL, but we're looking at the after this round. There's five games to go, so we're looking at the teams around the top four and to make the eight. So at the moment, the Bulldogs leapfrogged the Cowboys last night. The Bulldogs finished with, they're on 26, both on 26 points. So the Knights on 26. So the Bulldogs, they've got the Chooks away next week, the Rabbits at home, Dragons away, Panthers away, Broncos at home. So they've got two of the top eight sides there. I think they can, Chooks will give them Chooks and the Panthers will. They could probably lose them too, but they could win the other three, which will get them to 32. The Knights, they've got the Broncos this weekend, then they're away. Then they've got the Raiders away, Titans at home, Eagles at home, Warriors away, and then finish with the bye. So their silly Sunday could start very early if they are.
4: That's a rough one, isn't it?
3: Oh, yeah. But they only got one side in the top eight. The Cowboys, after last Thursday night, they've got games they could nearly... They've got the Titans away, Eels away, then they've got the bye, then the Tigers and the Raiders. They could win four out of them, which will get them to 34. As for the Seagulls, they're on 24 points because they've already got the points for the bye this weekend. So they've got the Storm away, Dolphins at home, Knights away, Dragons at home, and the Warriors away. So I'm thinking... maybe three wins for them, they'll miss out. The Raiders, is there hope, Damo? 22 points at the moment.
2: Very slim hope. We've got to win four out of our next five. We have a bye in hand, but...
3: Yeah, we got Penrith this weekend.
2: Bulldogs to get knocked off last night, which didn't happen. Cowboys getting flogged helps. We got Cowboys...
3: You got Penrith today, then you got Knights at home, Sharks away, Broncos at home, bye, and then the Cows away.
2: So it's... It'd be hard, Broncos up there. It'd be Sharks will be hard.
4: Might have to find an Irish priest to put a curse on.
2: Yeah, we might. I don't think we can, Tig. I just think... losing Sasangi and Noah Martin, today's going to be tough. Like, we lose this today, we're basically going to win all the rest of our games, which I don't think we can. So,
3: if any side's going to miss the top eight, it'll probably be the Rabbits, I'm thinking. Got a tough run home. They play.
2: I think it's Newcastle. I reckon Newcastle might struggle to them. Oh, the Knights. Blokes, but
3: True, but the Rabbits play four teams in their last six games in the top eight. So they've got the Sharks away tomorrow. Yep. Got Eels at home, they can win that. Then they've got the Dogs away. They'll probably lose that. Warriors at home, then the Titans, then finish with the Roosters.
2: Yeah.
3: So they, two of them, I think, they can win. But
4: that's a rough run.
3: Oh, it is, yeah. Now, Anthony's favourite team, the Sharks. They've probably got the best run home. Sitting on 30 points inside the four. Got the Dragons next week, then the Raiders, then the Titans, then the Eels, then the Storm at home. So if they can keep their momentum going, they'll definitely finish top four. Warriors, they've got Panthers, Broncos, Rabbits, Knights, Eagles. So they can stay in the top four. And Dolphins are probably interested in that top four battle, I think.
4: Mm.
3: But anyway, the rest...
4: still talking about if Sharks get top two, they don't want to give us a home ground final.
3: You just won't get
4: top
3: two.
4: They want to send it to Sydney. We can. They can get there.
3: You're 4 points behind the Panthers and the Roosters. Come on, you've been dreaming for the last month and you're still going
4: been,
3: on.
4: Been dreaming since I was born, mate.
3: Yeah, true. Well, that's how it's looking. We'll update that each week to see how we're going with only five rounds to go. So hope your team wins this weekend if they already haven't. And fingers Cowboys crossed. Supporters, I know exactly how you feel.
2: Yep. Anyway, we'll be back and look at some racing.

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0: And welcome back to All Things Sport on Radio Dungog. It is the horse's birthday today, so happy birthday to...
1: Happy birthday, horse.
2: Get a bag of carrots for your neddy. Yeah,
0: so all go up a year in the racing term, so your two-year-olds are now three and so on and so on. And
2: the foals that were born 3 weeks ago can be bought out to show people.
0: Correct, the yearlings.
1: I say it's Farlap's 100th birthday, isn't it?
0: I don't know. It could be very close.
2: Well, happy birthday to Farlap.
1: I think it is.
0: We had some trials yesterday morning, some big horses coming back. O'Dom and Lil won a trial with Sir Delius, Autumn Glow, Angel Capital, so some good horses coming back. Also Gangster Granny won the next trial, and also we had Ninja coming back for Michael Freeman. So the good horses are starting to warm up for the spring ahead. But we're going to start off with this... Not a whole heap going on at the moment. There is the Ori Star in Melbourne, but we're just going to do a...
2: They'll hot up in the next few weeks.
0: We'll start off with Sydney Race 8. We'll have a look at that. The Jockey Celebration Day Handicap Benchmark 100 Tyke over the 1500.
2: Number one, Scratch. Number two, Run Harry Run. Barrier 4, Nashville Willer for BW&J. Hey, $3.25 and my best bet of the day.
0: Ooh, won its last start, won the Mildura Cup over the 1400, defeating Black Storm. Before that was second. Visiting Victorian Horse should go very well.
2: Number four, Democracy Manifest. Barrier 8, James McDonald for Chris Waller, $10. Good
0: price. Yeah, the old succulent Chinese meals back, Democracy Manifest. Drawn okay, first up today. He's got fair first up stats, had 10 starts for 4 wins each way with J-Mac on board.
2: Number 5, Bold Mac. 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
0: Was 7th at last start. We'll need to improve a bit off that. Drawn okay.
2: Number 7, Williamsburg. Barrier 6, Kieran McAvoy for Brett and G. Kavanagh, $14.
0: Seventh in the Winter Challenge last start. Rough each way chance.
2: 8, the Pendragon. Barrier 2, Regan Bayless for BW&J Hayes, $14.
0: Ran last first up at Caulfield before last start was 6 in the Majura Cup. Drawn well.
2: Number 9, Kintyre. Barrier 1. Molly Burke for G. Portelli, $51.
0: Good win, right, but hasn't done anything this prep so far.
2: Number 10, it's a knockout. Barrier 10, Zach Lloyd for Kieran Maher, $4.
0: Second last start in a benchmark 88 gives it a chance.
2: Number 11, Emirate. Barrier 7, R. Jones for C. Wallet, $7.
0: Eighth last start and a benchmark 88 at Rose Hill. Another one with an each-way chance.
2: Number 12, Narbold. Barrier 9, Tyler Shiller for Chris Wallet, $5.
0: Been racing well, was second last start in a benchmark 88 over the 1600 metres. Big show.
2: And number 13, Watch a Matey. Barrier 3, Andrew Adkins for Chris Wallet, $26.
0: Ninth last start, we'll need to improve off that. I've got a tip old Democracy Manifest on top each way. I think it can run well first up today with J-Mac on board. To beat Run Harry Run, and I'm going to throw in... At a bit of price, Bold Mac for third.
1: Me? Oh, all right. Well, I'm going... Where was I? I'm going to go long. I'm going Watch Your Matey to take this out ahead of Run Harry Run and then Emirate for a third.
2: Well, I'm going number 2, Run Harry Run on top from number 7, Williamsburg. And number 4, Demography Manifest for third.
0: No worries. We'll have a quick break and we'll come back and look at the group race today at Melbourne.

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3: And welcome back to All Things Sport on Radio Dungog. We'll quickly now look at the only group race today, or actually, well, the Palmerston Sprint's on up in Darwin, and the Darwin Cup's on Monday, so...
4: And they're not group races, but are they?
3: Oh, I don't think so, no. They're big races, though, up there, big carnival up there in
4: Darwin. Darwin Carnival, yeah.
3: But we'll look at the Orange Star Group 3 today at Flemington over the 1200.
4: Our number one War Machine, Barrier 1, Blake Shin for BW and Jay Hayes, 320 favourite.
3: First up today, last start was down the track of the Newmarket. Good first up stats, we'll be in it for a long way.
4: Our number two, Arkansas Kid, Barrier 3, Mark Zara for BW and Jay Hayes, $7.
3: Also first up today was third before going for a break at a listed race at Adelaide. Eight starts first up for two wins and three placings.
4: Our number three, Star Patrol, Barrier 8, Froggy Newitt for Clinton McDonald, $6.
3: Yeah, Barrier 8 down the straight, Froggy Newitt on board. Also goes well first up and will... is a good price.
4: Number four, Coat Atlantique, Barrier 7, Declan Bates for Henry Dwyer, $8.50.
3: Six at the Sunny Coast last start of the Glass House. May need to improve a bit for this.
4: Number five, Indola, Barrier 4, Jai McNeil for BW and Jay Hayes, $5.
3: Yeah, big win first up, where it won by a head, a listed race over the 1,200 metres. Down on the weight, should go well.
4: And number six, Boomtown Boss, Barrier 2, Damien Moore for Tony Gollan, down from Queensland, $9.50.
3: Yeah, ninth in the eyeliner at Ipswich last start. Just see how he goes down the track. He's never been down the straight before, sorry, but each way.
4: And number seven, Fancified, Barrier 6, Jay Johnson for Kieran Maher, $11.
3: Yeah, ninth last start. Before that was a better run, when it was second, and the Gold Topaz at Swan Hill each way.
4: Number eight, Royal Insignia, Barrier 5, Luke Cartwright for Graham Begg, $11.
3: Good win last start when it was beaten by a long neck over the 1,200 metres at this track. We'll be in it for a long way.
4: Number nine, Windstorm, Barrier 9, 8, Sugawara for El McGill, $126.
3: Yeah, not going well enough, poor old Windstorm. I like Royal Insignia each way. I think can run a big race today. So the 8 on top for me to beat War Machine, and I will throw in Arkansas Kid for third, but the 8 on top.
5: Well, I'm going the 1 War Machine to take him out. Welcome back, Blake Shin. Hope your legs are right. And then I've got Star Patrol for a second, and then Indola in for a third.
4: Well, I'm following Damo. I'm going number 8 Royal Insignia to win from number 1 War Machine. I'm throwing number 3 Star Patrol in. Yeah. Mentioned him, Blake Shin, yeah, it's your first day back. I've been out for 270 days with a broken compound fracture in his leg.
5: Yep.
4: It was last year's Spring Carnival.
3: Yeah, yep. He's been out for a while. Yep.
4: Wasn't it?
3: No, it was race before, I think.
5: Yeah, Cup Day. I mean,
3: Anyway, that just about wraps us up. I've got plenty of tips today, so if you can't win any money, well, we can't help you with these tips.
4: How's that spreadsheet going? Who's winning the tips?
3: I tipped one the other day, actually. I've got a bit of...
4: We weren't on last week.
3: St. George, the week before.
4: Oh, you did too, Domo.
3: Big win. Mm. The Stroud Raider, he's back with us today. Brisbane Race 8, number 2, Epic Proportions at nice odds. So Brisbane Race 8, number 2 for the Stroud Raider. Brian, Sydney Race 6, number 9, Pirata's Gem. The Wildwood Wizards back in action. Melbourne Race 7, number 1, War Machine. He also likes the Knights 13+, but good luck with that. Tiger, Sydney Race 8, number 2, Run Harry Run. Anthony, Sydney Race 7, number 10, Arapawa. Jonesy, Melbourne Race 9, number 1, Along the River. My tip is Melbourne Race 7, number 8, Royal Insignia. And Clem, I don't know what's wrong with Clem. He's gone to Toowoomba. Race 1, number 4, Fort.
4: Biking on holidays.
3: I don't know. What's going on? Townsville Race 1, number 4, Fort William. So that wraps us up. Bet with your head, not over it. Thanks, guys. Thanks, Tiger. Thanks, Anthony.
5: Thanks, everyone.
3: And we'll see everyone back next week. Cheers.